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1: The Boston Red Sox have now won 14 consecutive games. That is one shy of the franchise record as Boston defeated the Baltimore Orioles 6-5. Also last night in Major League Baseball, it was the Tampa Bay Rays over the Toronto Blue Jays 7-1. The Atlanta Braves edged the San Diego Padres 3-2 at Truist Park. New York Yankees down the Pittsburgh Pirates 8-5. The Philadelphia Phillies win over the Los Angeles Dodgers 10-7. The Cleveland Guardians hammer the Minnesota Twins 13-4, and it was the Chicago White Sox over the Texas Rangers 5-3. In the WNBA, the Las Vegas Aces continue to roll as they down the Toronto Tempo 109-83, and it was the New York Liberty over the Dallas Wings 99-98. That's sports. I'm Chip Hamlin on NCN.
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10: This is Steve Woodward teeing off. Expressions of hatred toward Jewish people are surging nationally, not among fringe groups. High-profile, influential people like New York City's socialist mayor appear intent on normalizing anti-Semitism. The media look away. During my recent tour of Central Europe, the haunting legacy of Nazi Germany's genocidal Holocaust simmered beneath World War II-era narratives. It's not surprising. Its victims must be remembered. Artist Gunter Demnig, working in obscurity, is doing his part. On a tree-lined street in Prague, my eye was drawn to brass plates anchored in a sidewalk. A guide explained that each commemorates where a Holocaust victim last lived voluntarily, along with name, date of birth, date of capture, date of murder. Demnig began his painstaking project in 1992. As of 2024, more than 107,000 brass plates are installed across 30 countries. One in Prague honors a Jewish boy seized at age 7, gassed in a chamber at 9. This very same maniacal hatred eerily lurks within American culture today, 80-plus years later, presented as a political movement. But it must be called out for what it is. I'm Steve Woodward, emphatically teed off.
11: This morning we start out warm and humid, especially after all of those storms that passed through yesterday. Today's storm chances are a little bit lower. Most of those are going to be just to our north. We'll see high temperatures reach well into the 90s in the meantime. Some scattered storms will be possible as we head into the early overnight hours. Temperatures upper 70s. Highs 90 to 95 Wednesday. Most of our showers and storms coming in during the evening. I'm meteorologist Chris Michaels in the NCN Weather Center.
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0: 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Welcome back to the most listened to program in all of the Sand Hills. It's time once again for Mornings with the Leader Man. I am Steve Leader Adams, along with Stephen Woodward this morning. Good morning, Stephen.
1: Good morning, Leader Man. Good morning, everybody, on this tempestuous Tuesday in the Sand Hills.
0: And, of course, don't forget, we are being heard around the world. 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Or you can get us from any other streaming services. Just put WEEB in the search. 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Well, let's see here. Get over there to it and help. Hazy, hot, and humid, of course. Chance of afternoon and evening thunderstorms today. High of 95, heat index of 101. Then tomorrow, more of the same. 30% chance, though, of getting wet. High of 92. For Thursday, 79 for a high with a chance of the showers and thunderstorms. And Friday, 70% chance of getting wet with showers and thunderstorms, high of 82. Right now, around the Sand Hills, winds are, let's see, southwest at 10. Pressure is 29.99, dew point 73, humidity 84%. We have sunny skies and 79 degrees here at Talk 97.3 FM, 104.1 FM, and 990 AM WEEB.

0: guesses who that is?
1: Not even with a gun to my head.
0: You like it?
1: Is that Bruno Mars?
0: It is Bruno Mars.
1: Wow.
0: How about that?
1: I guess there was a bazooka to my head.
0: Yeah. Well, it's kind of got a beat sound to it.
2: Yeah.
1: All we need is a beverage cart rolled in and we'd be fine.
0: When I was looking to update music yesterday and get more modern stuff, that one was in there. I think it was a former number one. I said, that's got a catchy tune. I like that. I like that. Yeah, Bruno Mars. Okay. It is, let's see, 8:36, 36 past the hour. Move on to, let's see what we're going to move on to. Oh, yeah. You know, we got over 600 kids in our elementary school who are illegal, foreigners, don't know English. We have to put an interpreter in there with them while they take away from your kids money that could be allocated to their education and their health care, money that could be allocated to your child's health. But no, we got to take that money and waste it on illegals who aren't even supposed to be here instead of transporting them out of here.
1: Well, haven't there been any deportations affecting that total?
0: Do what?
1: Have there been no deportations that would have...
0: They don't ask them. They don't touch them.
1: Oh, okay.
0: You know, I'm not talking about the kids fill up a whole elementary school.
1: I'm not talking about the kids. I'm talking about their guardians or parents or whoever.
0: Well, they ought to be gone, too. That would be another 600 to 1,200 people right there. But we've spent $54 million on a brand new school for these illegals, money that could be used to educate your kids, but we don't. So we try to teach a little Spanglish here so we all can benefit from it. And for that, we bring in our resident expert, Little Puppet.
3: Hey, Holmes, it's Little Puppet. And today I'm going to teach you some Spanglish with Little Puppet's Mexican word of the day.
4: ¡Órale!
3: This is for all of you who didn't pay close enough attention in Spanish class, Holmes. And don't have a rosary on your rearview mirror, Holmes. All right, here we go. Today's word is for all those homeboys with drama, eh? It's the one. Here it goes in a sentence so you can understand it better. Órale, Holmes, designer called me and told me she was pregnant with my kid, eh? I was like, no way, I ain't the one. Get it, Holmes? I ain't the one? Because I had the Jimmy on extra tight, ese.
4: Órale, Holmes. This is much funner than Spanish class, que no? Tune in next time to improve your Spanglish skills with me, Holmes, Little Puppet. And I'm out. A rato.
0: A rato.
1: That was kind of a funny line earlier where the comedian said that the World Cup final was a reverse Super Bowl where the action on the field was in Spanish and the halftime show was in English.
0: Yeah.
1: Actually, quite an accurate observation.
0: Let's see here. Today is National Junk Food Day. Yeah.
1: Today? How about every day?
0: Yeah, it is.
5: Oh, you know, same old junk food, binge, junk food, nap.
0: Yep.
1: Was that Hunter Biden, I think?
0: Yeah. Probably. Mr. Lack of Intelligence himself. Now he wants to get in a ring and fight with either one of the Trump kids. Shoot, I put the little Trump up there. Don Jr. Let him smack Hunter around that ring a few times.
1: Hunter Biden actually proposed that?
0: Yeah.
1: Oh, he must be desperate.
0: Well, he's an idiot.
1: He must be desperate for crack money or
0: he
1: something.
0: He thinks people will, him and, what's his name? Don Lamar.
1: Lamont. Yeah.
0: Think they, people are asking them to run for president.
1: Oh, sure.
0: How about those two in a ring? And the winner has to shut the F up forever.
1: No, they'd probably be more likely to be found in a hot tub together.
0: Yeah, probably. Yeah. Who would want Greasy Hunter? Greasy hair, greasy body, greasy crack pipe hanging out of his mouth. greasy porn star in his videos. Oh, yeah, he does his own porn videos. Haven't you heard? Post them up on, what is that, Pornhub?
1: I'll take your word for it on that.
0: Well, that's what I read.
1: Yeah. Well, you're a well-read man.
0: Yeah, he's a real catch for daddy, I can tell you that. Oh, who is your president? Oh, a former porn star and self-producer. In this ring, it is Hunter Biden. And over here in the other corner is Don Jr. Ding, ding, ding. Don Jr. walks out to the middle and goes, one time upside the head. Hunter hits the mat. It's over. Don Jr. wins.
1: Yeah, well, I suppose there are people who would pay a hefty sum to watch that, but I hope. Of course, the Trump kids will never agree to any kind of folly like that, so it's not going to happen.
0: In my dreams. Some of these we have done. It's posted twice on my list here. The first trailer for the Avengers Doomsday is out. And my friends, it's packed with all the stars and superheroes that will be featured. Here is part of it.
2: Something's coming. Before this day is done, we shall be faced with an unthinkable decision. But mark my words, we're going to need a miracle.

0: And it ends when they say, when the clock says 12, 18, 26 is doomsday.
1: Wow. Okay. I'm on the edge of my seat, and I don't even know why, but...
0: It already has 34 million views on it.
1: Really?
0: Yeah. And believe it or not, every breakdown, how much you make, here's a random fact about Jerry Seinfeld. Someone did the math and figured out he made at least $30,000 for every line he had on Seinfeld. That's based on his salary and the show's syndicated deals. Yes. So he opens up and says, "Hi, I'm Jerry Seinfeld." That would be $120,000 right there. Boom, boom, boom. I'd only have to say it twice, and I'd be retired, man. I'm easy to retire. Steven, he'd have to say it for at least a week.
1: I will say, at least as far as I can tell, Jerry Seinfeld is one of those few celebrities who doesn't run around sharing all of his political opinions with everybody. He seems to keep a pretty low profile. Sticks to the comedy, which is a good thing.
0: Shania Twain, a lot like your daughter. She loves riding horses.
1: Oh. Yeah, well, they,
0: so much so that she actually takes them on tour with her.
2: I ride my pajamas in the mornings. It's just a great escape. Takes some planning.
3: It's not like throwing in an extra suitcase.
2: Exactly. Or when in London, ride in Hyde Park.
0: Yeah.
1: She tours with her horses.
0: I guess.
1: Wow. That's
0: kind
1: expensive.
0: Of an expensive thing to haul them around.
1: It sure is.
0: Maybe she has her own plane to fly them.
1: They require a lot of attention, these
0: horses. A lot of ground transportation with 18-wheelers like the Clydesdales.
1: No, I mean, yeah.
0: They treat those Clydesdale like royalty, man. I was watching the video of them, and the Clydesdales got tangled up and fell over. No kidding, including the coats they're carrying. And they said, "Please just stay in your seats. This has happened. We know how to handle this." And one at a time, they went down there and clasped each Clydesdale one at a time and got them up, and everything was fine.
1: I guess they got maybe overserved with the Budweiser. Is that what happened?
0: I don't know. Comedian Emily Blacknick gets our comedian spotlight today. Talking about Sky Rizzy ads.
4: Sky Rizzy? Sky Rizzy, you guys? It's for ulcerative colitis. Which I don't have. It has the worst song. A song in this ad makes you want to die. It's AI, it has to be. It doesn't sound like a person singing. It sounds like a melody that's meant to harm you. And it goes like... Nothing is everything. Whoa. And that's the stupidest slogan. I never thought I had a shot in the advertising world, but any of us could have come up with nothing is everything. It means nothing. It could be for anything. It's not descriptive. It could be for like a cult. It could be for anything. Whoa, you know?
0: Well, it works for somebody.
1: I would love to be privy to how they name these pharmaceutical products with names like Sky Rizzy.
0: Yeah.
1: And the ads are all equally unbearable. People dancing around because they're no longer constipated or they're no longer blind or whatever it is.
0: Yeah. All right. Well, it's that time to enhance our education with today's random facts.
5: And now it's time for
6: random facts.
7: 1, 2, 3, 4.
0: All right, random facts for today, and maybe even a spare. Pac-Man was designed to appeal to women and couples because arcades at the time were dominated by shooting games. The designer said, think about things women like, fashion, fortune-telling, food, or dating boyfriends. So I decided to theme the game around eating. After eating dinner, women like to have dessert. Castaway was filmed over 2 years because it took Tom Hanks about a year to lose weight and grow into his hair out for all the island scenes. During the year off, Robert Zemeckis and most of the crew filmed What Lies Beneath. Jerry Seinfeld made at least, we did that one already. Americans got the word for turkeys because they wrongly thought they were for turkey. In the country of Turkey, they call the birds hindus because they wrongly thought they were from India. They're actually native to the Americas. And the crayon color, peach, was called flesh until 1962 when it felt it was racist to consider the flesh color. Also, they didn't change the Indian red crayon color to chestnut until 1999. And those are your random facts for today. And don't try that wrong, boys and girls.
1: Wow.
0: That walk-up stuff to do.
1: Don't you dare go around, coloring your coloring books with Indian red, or you will be shown the door, castigated, sent into permanent exile.
0: Yeah. We got time for all this. Let's see. All right, Lexington, Kentucky tops the list of cat-loving U.S. cities. We can find out why with today's list of the top reasons we love cats.
1: Do we, though?
0: I had a cat. I've had one cat, and it lived 22 years. So I got all the cat out of me and with one cat. Her name was Nachos.
1: Nachos?
0: Mm-hmm. She was a... Now I've dropped. What do you call a cat that's got the multicolors on it?
1: Calico?
0: Calico cat. Where half the face was that of a Nacho's color, and the other half was dark with little Nachos sprinkled in it.
1: At least you didn't call her flesh.
0: Went right down the middle of the nose. Anyway, she was a good cat. Not overly dominant, but liked to be petted. When she wanted to be petted, she wanted to be petted. When she wanted to go out, she wanted to go out. She would go there and slap on the Venetian wood blinds, make a racket, even if it was 3 a.m. You hear that slap, slap, slap, slap, slap. You go, okay, cat, I'm coming.
1: These cats today, I tell you.
0: And when she wanted to come in, she'd jump up on the window apron and put her fingernails on the glass and go, eek, eek, eek.
1: Oh.
0: And that will let you know she wants to come in. And when you open the door, she'd look up at you and go, meow, meow, meow, what took you so long to open the door?
1: Well, you have quite a wide range of cat impersonations. I had no idea.
0: Well, I had 22 years of practice.
1: Yeah.
0: But she lived her life her way. Other top reasons we love our cats, they protect us from laser pointers. It could be like, you got to be careful about those things because I know that I tried a laser pointer with Honey. Oh, she loved chasing it, but it messed her up for hours because, of course, it has to disappear. And I just drove her nuts. I never had pulled it out again.
1: You mean she would chase the little red dot?
0: Yeah.
1: Oh, yeah. That could cause mental instability, I would think.
0: They show us how cats show us how gravity works by pushing expensive stuff off the shelves. They add solid slits to our drapes, new leather couch, and $500 gaming chairs. See how useful they are.

0: think the five used Jerry Nadler or used Chris Christie. And welcome to Tuesday. It is the Chris Plant Show. Mike Opelka in for the vacationing Chris Plant. Happy to be here. Thrilled to be here. Yeah, the leaf problem, the leafy lettuce problem is still bewildering us. Even though at the end of last week we thought we had it locked down to this Taylor Farms, now that's just a voluntary recall because the CDC said, as we learned yesterday, it was a false positive. The test was a false positive. We can't put all the blame on the people from Taylor Farms. Maybe we'll try, but we can't. In any case, it continues. And now, where is the blame going? The blame storming has now landed squarely on, at least from the Democrats' point of view, on the shoulders of the White House, as Dick Blumenthal, Mr. Stolen Valor, is blaming the Trump administration. Because it's the Trump administration's fault, right? Yes, of course it is. Of course it is. As Chris likes to say, you people. Dick Blumenthal yesterday. Danang Dick, as he's like to be called, or doesn't like to be called.
1: We are in the midst of a public health crisis involving Cyclospora. I'm hearing that there are cases in Connecticut. I can't confirm for you the number, but one of the reasons why I feel such a sense of urgency is that Cyclospora will infect probably all 50 states by the time this crisis is done.
0: So he's predicting it will hit all 50 states, really. It's going to get to Alaska. It's going to get to Hawaii. We currently have it in a decent-sized number of states. I think it's a couple of dozen states. The major concentration seems to be through the Midwest, up and down the Midwest, but Michigan has the lion's share. I think more than two-thirds of the cases are in the state of Michigan. But Danang Dick wants us to believe that this is going to be a nationwide crisis.
1: And even now,
0: yeah,
1: there are potentially thousands of cases under review.
0: So anybody who's got diarrhea right now is being suspected. I guess this is kind of like COVID when every cold, every flu was labeled as COVID. Now we're going to all say that, oh, this is Trump's fault because he didn't have enough lettuce inspectors out there on the job.
1: Demanding answers today from the CDC about why so much time was required, why the delay, and the apparent incompetence.
0: Well, if anybody would know about incompetence, it's you, sir. So we hope you get to the bottom of this, and I mean that in the most physical sense. I hope you actually have to inspect bottoms to find out a reliable answer for yourself. And I apologize for that imagery. My God. Busy day. We have hopefully some news and update on what's going on with our war with Iran. I know Pete Hegseth, the Secretary of War, will be speaking with the Senate, be answering questions in the Senate today, as we are told that by the Pentagon in a report that there have been almost 100 service members injured since just July 7th. And we know we've lost three, possibly four. We talked about that yesterday when the identities of two of them were revealed, a 25-year-old service member from Hawaii and a 19-year-old service member from Texas, both among those who were killed in action this past weekend. But we will maybe hear something today. Again, yesterday we reported there was a discussion of a possible 10-day ceasefire in order to get some kind of understanding, again, between the U.S. and the Iranians. And a report came out yesterday, has not yet been confirmed, that says the Ayatollah, the current Ayatollah, may be out of Iran, may have left the country already. And where would he go was my question. I talked to a friend of mine who's a security analyst. You've seen him on Newsmax. His name is Rich Kolko. Rich, former Navy fighter pilot, former FBI, former intelligence analyst, got a note from someone that said that they believe that the current Ayatollah

0: Ebola had left the country. Again, waiting on confirmation on that. If that's the case, that probably means the IRGC is in charge. The Republican Guard would be in charge, which could be a good sign that maybe there will be a splintering in the country and we'll be able to get some sort of structure built inside. I'm not sure. We'll wait and see. But if you know who Rich Colco is, you know his information is solid. Also yesterday, right about this time, we were reporting on the incendiary device that blew up or was ignited outside of the Manhattan FBI and ICE building. Just a couple of blocks from City Hall in New York City, there was a veteran who ran up to the building with a bucket filled with some sort of flammable liquid, they speculate, gasoline, and some possible fireworks mixed in with it that I guess he was hoping to go off, maybe a distraction. And he lit it on fire. It was a big fireball that was captured from an office building just across the street. And then he was quickly caught. He had a manifesto in his backpack. He had some airsoft weapons with him, not actual firearms, but they look a lot like firearms. And he was spouting some anti-ICE statements. So this appears to have been some kind of an attack on the ICE facility. I don't know what guy was thinking, what single guy was thinking he was going to accomplish with this, but he's now in custody, and we'll find out what happens on that. He's probably still in custody in that building, I was told by the same guy, Rich Colco, who former FBI agent, that building has holding cells. So we will see what happened there. I want to get to a couple of other stories today. One of them, I think, is going to help us understand what's going on with the Democrat Party, and you're welcome to join in on this conversation at any time at 888-630-9625, 888-630-9625. I believe the best way to understand what's going on with the Democratic Party is to do a parallel to the COVID and what happened. Because I think the case can be made that the Democrats were actually hoping to use the little growth of Democrat socialism to make their party look normal. Now, follow me on this. I believe the Democrat Party was looking for a way to make themselves appear normal. You got to remember, over the past few years, you've had the AOCs and the Ayanna Pressleys and the Ilhan Omars, the squad members, if you will, who have gotten the limelight and taken the limelight away from the Nancy Pelosis, who've taken the limelight away from the Hakeem Jeffries. The squad members seem to get all of the attention, and they were viewed as the crazy Democrats, right? We looked at them as the absolute nut jobs. They weren't reasonable. They couldn't be, they could not be bargained with. They would not work across the aisle in any way, shape, or form. And there was this little group of people inside the party, these Democrat socialists. Yeah, Bernie calls himself a Democrat socialist, but he votes pretty reliably with the Democrat Party. And suddenly they had a bunch of these candidates who were bubbling up all around the country. And you got Mamdani in New York City, who ends up getting elected because there really were no other candidates and the primaries didn't have any kind of decent turnout. And if you're organized like these Democrat socialists are, then your guy gets into that slot on the ballot. And in New York, where it's 8-1, Democrats to Republicans, you could have run Satan and he would have won against almost any candidate with an R after their name, because Democrats vote that way. They get in line. And so you suddenly had this breakout of this one candidate, which led to the situation in Seattle, the situation in Portland. You've got Karen Bass and Nithya Raman both fighting for the mayor's race in California. Now you've got these Democrat socialists with some really radical ideas who are gaining traction. And it doesn't look good for the rank and file Democrat Party. It doesn't look good for the old guard. And I think they're starting to get worried. And this does seem to me like the Democrats were kind of messing around with a gain of function on Democrat socialism, and it broke out. It leaked out of the lab. And it's very contagious among the young people. There's all these promises of stuff without any real credibility behind it. And it sounds great to all the young people. But again, no credibility. You can't get it done. So now you have this wave of Democrat socialism, this virus that's gotten out of the lab. And I think the Democrats are freaking out. They're starting to call out the old guard to have them make statements. Andrew Cuomo, the love gov, the former governor of New York City, and certainly a name with a lot of credibility among the Democrat Party. Andrew Cuomo is trying to tamp down the Democrat socialism virus that's hit his party. He even appeared on Fox yesterday.
1: There is no such thing as free. Someone always pays.
0: Gee, isn't that what we say whenever we hear the stuff from the Democrat socialists or from the communists? No, there's no such thing as free. Medicare for all is not free. Someone's paying for it. Gee, Democrats sounding like Republicans?
1: This is a dream. This is nirvana. This is utopia. And they're selling to young people who are buying it. But it's not going to work. And the socialist movement is the best thing the Republicans have going for them.
0: Now, I agree with him on that. I think that's actually correct. I think the socialists, the Democrat socialists, the communist gateway drug of the Democrat socialist is a very good thing for the GOP. And as we learned yesterday with the CNBC Washington Post poll, the benefit that the Democrats had, the lead, is down from 20 points to 4 points. So it's almost exactly a tie if you factor in the margin of error. I think the Democrats are starting to freak out as they see this. And they are starting to call in the cavalry, as it were. We even saw yesterday a Democrat senator who might be considered a unicorn today, Democrat Senator Peter Welch, talk about the border, that President Trump was right.
2: You know, I think this blame game is just pointless. The fact is that we have a secure border. President Trump was right. Democrats were wrong on that. Also, we have broad bipartisan support. We should deport violent criminals.
0: Isn't that amazing? I couldn't believe it. I saw that on CNN. A Democrat who said that Trump was right on the border, that Democrats were wrong. And we're okay about deporting these violent criminals. I wonder if the Maryland man knows that. I wonder if Kilmore Abrego Garcia knows that. This is an amazing change. This is one of those parallels I'm drawing here that said, hey, the Democrats were fooling around with something that they hoped would make them look normal. Now, it still could. If you point to all of these candidates that are running, all of these far-left candidates that are running on the Democrat-Socialist ticket that will be on the Democrat line in the ballot, it still could make Democrats like AOC, like Ilhan Omar, like Rashida Tlaib, like Ayanna Pressley, like Hakeem Jeffries, it would make them look normal. However, these are people who will not stop with just a position. They're aiming at destruction, not just of the party, but of the country. What do you think? 888-630-9625, 888-630-9625. 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

0: Chris Plant Show. Mike Opelka in for my friend Chris Plant, who is vacationing and hopefully enjoying his vacation to the fullest, as we all should. We have a lot to get to today, but I was initially talking about the Democrat Socialist leak of the Democrat Socialist virus, not an information leak. I think this is really a curious situation where the Democrats were probably, in my opinion, this is a wild speculation, I could be completely wrong, tried to highlight some of these people to get interest in voting, because turnout is really the decider. When the country is split so closely down the middle as we are, some say it's 45% one, 45% the other, and there's 10% in the middle that are up for grabs. If you can energize your base and get them out, even if they're somewhat fringy with these Democrat Socialists, but I think the Democrat Socialists are now drunk with power the way the squad was. Remember when AOC and the squad members and some of the protesters took over Nancy Pelosi's office? And I think that was the window into what that kind of energy could do, and the Democrat Socialists are encouraged by that. Phones are open, 888-630-9625. Let's go to Dave in Silver Spring, Maryland. Hello, Dave.
1: Hey, Michael. These kind of movements are cyclical. I'm sure you remember the musical Annie. They referred to the anarchists who were throwing bombs, trying to change the political scene. They're always out there, and they always flow with the current of politics. But what I think is going to happen here is, first of all, I don't think this current crop has the patience to go the long run. There's an old quote, and I know I'm going to mess it up, but there's an old quote by a Muslim saying, he who reacts in 5 years or 20 years or something like that, acts in haste. The Chinese, the Muslims, they have the patience to wait out their enemies. But I don't think these people have that. It's like now or never. So when they're marginally successful, which they probably will be, given the current climate, they're going to get frustrated, and I think they're going to turn to violence, and that's when I think the American people will turn against them.
0: Well, that's an interesting point. After yesterday's incendiary device tossed at the FBI ICE building, maybe that was a key point. We'll address that, as CNN did, just around the corner. It's Mike Opelka in for Chris Plant on The Chris Plant Show.
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9: Starting out warm and muggy after some of those showers and storms that passed through yesterday. Today we're hotter. Temperatures make it well into the 90s, and we'll see some isolated showers and storms developing later in the day, most of which to our north, but scattered storms will last us into at least portions of the overnight before weakening. Highs 90 to 95 Wednesday, shower and storm chances increasing from north as we head into the evening and nighttime hours. I'm meteorologist Chris Michaels in the NCN Weather Center.

0: It is the Chris Plant Show. Mike Opelka in for my friend Chris Plant. Hope you are enjoying your coffee today. If you're a coffee drinker, I was just talking with Michael Piercy during the break. He was reloading his coffee mug. And I said, well, feel confident. The latest medical report says you can have, I think, 3 to 5 cups of coffee. Most people, check with your doctor. It's okay. And as a matter of fact, it might even be good for you. Also, remember, a cup is 8 ounces. One of those giant thermoses people are carrying is a lot more than 8 ounces. So don't think you can drink that 8 times a day. You'll be running to the bathroom all day without having to eat lettuce, too, I know. Lots of questions. When we left, we're talking about the way the Democrat Socialists are shifting and shifting the Democrat Party. And I do believe it's like COVID. It was developed in the lab and then leaked out, as China would tell us, even though we think they released COVID. But in the case of the Democrat Socialists, and this push towards radical socialism, which will eventually destroy a country if it's allowed to take root, I think this was a Democrat experiment that's gone horribly wrong on them and could lead to problems. And a caller just said, hey, it might be violence that's coming, because if they don't get their way, and we saw yesterday in New York City just before 9 o'clock, this veteran whose name, I don't want to give criminals the promotion by spewing their names over and over again, but this veteran, this military veteran, in captivity right now, under arrest and likely to be charged with a serious crime. On video, we saw this guy dump liquid down the entrance area. It was the employee entrance, too, of a building that houses the FBI and ICE in Lower Manhattan, just 2 blocks from City Hall, and then lighted on fire. And he was caught with some airsoft rifles, a manifesto, anti-ICE statements were made. He seems to be a violent guy. But is this the case? Is this the case that we have to be worried about violence from the left? Well, it was a subject of discussion yesterday on CNN. And a very interesting response from one of their experts.
1: When you are looking at risk levels and trend lines right now when it comes to political violence, what are you watching?
2: I think I have not seen this much political violence in dozens of years. I think you go back to the 80s since you've had this kind of thing. And back then it was the right wing, you know, the white supremacists, things like that, the posse comitatus, things like that. And now we've got the left wing, the anarchists and the anti-government people. So it is probably the highest I've ever seen it. And it's kind of indicative of a lack of civility about how we address differences.
0: I don't think it's that new of a thing from the left, if you were paying attention, sir. Now, he brought up something I had not heard before, saying that there was a group, a far-right extremist group called Posse Comitatus. I always think of Posse Comitatus referring to the Posse Comitatus Act, which is a federal law from 1878 that was passed during Reconstruction, which prohibits federal military forces for domestic law enforcement purposes. I had not heard of a far-right terror group called Posse Comitatus, but yes, that did exist, founded in Portland, Oregon. Now, isn't it interesting to see that in Portland, Oregon, we're seeing a far-left group that has been wreaking havoc on that area for quite some time. We talk about the autonomous zones in parts of these cities. You see Seattle, Portland, where there were violent attacks on government buildings. And this guy doesn't seem to have any memory of that. And if we want to talk about violence from the left, we only need to look at the great number of school shooters who've been wreaking havoc and killing people and wounding people. And it, most of that seems to be coming from far leftists. But this guy, Stephen Moore, the law enforcement contributor to CNN, I think he's gotten it completely wrong. You forgot about the Summer of Love. You forgot about the violence from the far left when following the George Floyd killing. And the left's reaction has always been violence. I think it's possibly going to get a lot worse, though, as we are concerned, unless something is done, unless there is a crackdown. And I think you need to have that happen. The other end of this is, as I was saying, that I do believe the left is starting to freak out a little bit. I think the left is starting to get very concerned. The Democrats are starting to get very concerned. And over the weekend, you had Van Jones, who, let's remember, Van Jones was the green jobs czar under Barack Obama. Briefly, an employee of that administration, briefly, but his communist roots were exposed. And I remember it quite clearly. Van Jones initially was considered to be this very, very loquacious, personable member of the Obama administration, was going to push us all to green jobs, going to move us out of fossil fuels into green jobs. And he even had a prisoner program that was going to teach prisoners how to install solar panels, and the government was going to help pay for it. And Van Jones was famous for saying something that we should never forget. We should never see Van Jones in his expensive tailor-made suits and not remember this statement. He said, "You have to drop the radical pose to achieve the radical ends." Van Jones has been somebody who's been on the communist side of things for more than a decade. We could almost pretty close to two decades, who came out of George Soros-sponsored groups to make it all the way into the White House. But he's still out there, and he's still being paid by CNN to add his thoughts to everything. He calls himself a progressive Democrat. He is a communist, socialist communist, in my opinion. When you say you have to drop the radical pose to achieve the radical ends, you're telling us that you're wearing a costume, which is what he's done. And he did push back against the far left of his party this weekend, which I find interesting because, to me, Van Jones is the far left of the Democrat Party. But I think they're worried that the Democrat socialists are just going too far. When they talk about abolishing the Senate, they talk about abolishing the presidency. They talked about, some of the DSA officials have talked about abolishing the presidency, getting rid of the presidency, and coming up with something, I don't know, we'll call him the head honcho. Those are the words. But this weekend, Van Jones posted a thought about it and then had to make an appearance on CNN to walk back some of the things, or to get angry at Fox News over some of the things that they said, calling him a communist. But in case you missed Van Jones, a little bit of what he said this weekend.
3: I've been waiting my whole life to see a youth movement do what it's doing, but it's being hijacked by people.
0: Being hijacked by people, yes. The virus got out of the lab. The Democrat virus they were working on and weaponizing got out of the lab and being hijacked by people. Continue, Van Jones.
3: I've been waiting my whole life to see a youth movement do what it's doing. But it's being hijacked by people who are putting in nutty ideas supporting terrorists, nutty ideas saying we don't need cops in prison. We can't deport anybody, even if they rape somebody. Who said this? Chevalier.
0: Chevalier is one of the DSA candidates, won a primary, knocked out a longstanding Democrat. There is panic inside the Democrat establishment. Although, I will tell you, they're going to use the crazy ideas of the Chevaliers to make the AOCs and the Ayanna Presleys look normal. There's more from Van Jones.
3: If we can't say right from wrong, if we can't say good from bad, if we can't separate progressive ideas from regressive ideas, we're going down the same pathway that has pulled the Republican Party into an unrecognizable shell of itself.
0: Now, I disagree that the Republican Party is an unrecognizable shell of itself. But continue, Van.
3: I refuse to let that happen to Democrats.
4: And the other problem.
3: I am a progressive Democrat. You want to talk about prison reform? I've done it as well as anybody, Republican, Democrats in the South with Trump. I've done prison reform. I never said have no prisons. Where are you going to put the Klan?
0: Oh, where are you going to put the Klan? Where are you going to put the bombers who line up and try and blow up an FBI building? He's always going to work in that little radical stuff there.
3: I've done police reform. I never said no police. Where are you going to put the pedophiles? Who's going to grab the pedophiles? This stuff is going too far.
0: See, even the left is saying this stuff is going too far. They're starting to panic because the virus has gotten out. And it is uncontrolled, and it's morphing into stuff that they had not planned on. He just admitted that the extremists have hijacked the party. And I don't know if they can put the genie back in the bottle. So I do predict what they're going to do is attempt to make this outbreak look like it's really crazy, it's a small percentage, and that you have to look at the AOCs of the world because they're the normal ones. But you know what? They've got a problem there, too. They, the Democrats, have a problem, too. I take you to Minnesota, where a Democrat named Peggy Flanagan is running for office. Peggy Flanagan. It sounds like a good Irish girl, right? Yeah, Peggy. Margaret Flanagan. She's running for office in Minnesota, isn't she? Peggy Flanagan started a rally this weekend by speaking Ojibwe. Peggy Flanagan, everybody.
5: This is the realest version of Peggy Flanagan is what you're getting right now.
0: This, just want you to realize that Peggy Flanagan says this is the realest version. By the way, horrible grammar. This would be the most real version of Peggy Flanagan. The nuns would give you a demerit, Peggy Flanagan. It's not the realist. It's the most real version. Maybe she's trying to talk like the people, though. But the people she's talking like, they speak a different language.
5: So, bonjour, Peggy Flanagan, Adishinakaz, Gishiwewedamakwe, and Ago, Guababe, Garikagnan, Joan Shaba, Mayangan, and Dodeim. My name is Peggy Flanagan. My Ojibwe name is Speaks in a Loud and Clear Voice Woman.
0: My name is Peggy Flanagan, but my Ojibwe name, which is Chippewa, Native American, she's given herself an Ojibwe name. I'm sure her ancestors are rolling over in their graves in Ireland somewhere. She's got an Ojibwe name. I forgot what she said that name meant. Let's go back there.
5: My name's Peggy Flanagan. My Ojibwe name is Speaks in a Loud and Clear Voice Woman.
0: Her Ojibwe name means Speaks in a Loud and Clear Voice for Men. I think she means men and women. I don't know. Technically, the gender thing confuses these people.
5: I'm a member of White Earth, and my family is the Wolf Clan. And the role...
0: I don't know what's scarier, that a Democrat candidate for the Senate is calling herself by a Native American name, speaking in a Native American tongue in the state of Minnesota, or that the people are applauding for her. What's scarier? It is a conundrum. Is it me? 888-630-9625, 888-630-9625. Is it me or are these people truly crazy? I do believe the Democrats have a serious problem, and they are right to be worried about it, but I'm predicting they're going to try and say that this is just a small portion of their party, and it's kind of like pushing the Overton window really far left. So suddenly AOC and Ayanna Pressley and Hakeem Jeffries and the far left from 6 months ago is now the center of the party. And they're trying to normalize their crazy. Maybe that's what's happening. Let me grab a quick phone call before we go to break. Nick is calling from Purcellville, Virginia. Hello, Nick. Welcome to the Chris Plant Show.
4: Hello, Mike. Good morning.
0: How are you, sir?
4: Hey,
0: What's up?
4: I've known for years that the benefits of coffee, and, you know, some doctors are treating their cancer patients with coffee enemas. You know, so I knew this for years, that if I drink a couple cups of coffee, you know, without a donut or a Danish, that it's just the gravity-fed enema, and it's beneficial.
0: Well, thank you for the imagery. I love that. We haven't had the word enema used twice in a phone call in a long time. But, yeah, there is that power in coffee. But now they are showing us additional powers, very positive. I'll get the details on. I'll share it with you just around the corner. That's a great point. Talk to your doctors before you make any big changes. Michael Pelka in for Chris Plant on The Chris Plant Show.
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3: It is the Chris Plant Show. Mike Opelka in for my friend Chris Plant. Oh my goodness, there's crazy news everywhere. Yes, we're covering everything we can give you in regards to domestic and international news and politics, but there also are crazy stories out there. And one of them seems to be the ongoing questions about whether or not drinking coffee is good for you. Today, the story broke that 3 to 5 cups per day may lower your risk of heart disease. I have talked with a doctor from the Cleveland Clinic off and on my radio shows for years who has said that coffee, not just black coffee, we're not talking about going and making your cup of coffee into a sugar-laden sundae with fat creams and 7 or 8 sugars and all kinds of junk in it. It's just black coffee. Apparently has some good properties to it. If you're going to go into drinking it, though, you should talk to your doctor. But now they're saying 3 to 5 cups per day may lower your heart disease risk. And heart disease is like the biggest thing in this country. If anything can be tied to a lot of our health problems, it's heart disease. So maybe coffee's a thing for you. Do your homework. Read up on it. But understand that a cup is 8 ounces. It's not the 32-ounce Stanley you're lugging around, which may make your arms bigger, but it also may give you too much coffee. 3 to 5 cups a day may lower heart risk. Kind of an interesting thought. For all of you, I'm a tea drinker, so it doesn't affect me. I have to go in and do a deep dive on the research to see if it, in fact, will give us some comfort. Is it caffeine or is it in the coffee itself? Do I have time to take a call here, Michael, or have I run out the clock? Okay. Oh, I got a minute. That's good. Let's go to Dan in Reston, Virginia. Hello, Dan. Welcome to the Chris Plant Show. What's on your mind?
4: Hey, Mike, how are you? I love listening to your host.
3: Thank you, sir. I appreciate it.
4: So, not why I called, but a good point. I was at Dunkin' recently, and I was behind an individual who was kind of portly, and he ordered a coffee with eight Splendas. And it's like, I remember thinking, that can't be good. So that falls under the not just black coffee, right?
3: Well,
4: so
3: it's eight Splendas. Eight Splendas is not 8 sugars. So while he may be consuming a small truckload of chemicals, he's not consuming refined sugar. You know, Dan, it's baby steps towards health. Baby steps. We have to endorse good behavior. And I've run out the clock. It's Michael Opelka, first hour of the Chris Plant Show in the books. We'll get to the next one just around the corner.

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2: News this hour from Town Hall. I'm Rich Thomason. A Republican-held U.S. Senate seat may stay in the family, as correspondent Laura Winters explained.
3: Darlene Graham says she prayed on it and has decided she will run for her late brother's Senate seat. Graham says President Trump urged her to jump into the race and run for the full six-year term in South Carolina. Graham saying on her X page, "I've made a decision. I'm in."
2: Darlene Graham was sworn in last week to fill out the remaining months of the late Senator Lindsey Graham's term, which ends in January. Barring a successful appeal, Joe Biden will have to release audio recordings and transcripts of his interviews with a memoir ghostwriter before he was elected president. That's a ruling of a federal appeals court. Iran remains defiant.
4: 10 consecutive nights of U.S. strikes haven't forced Tehran to loosen its grip on the Strait of Hormuz, through which about a fifth of all traded crude oil and natural gas previously passed. The UK's Maritime Trade Operations Agency says it's received multiple reports of a tanker being hit by a projectile 8 nautical miles off the coast of Oman. Iran's paramilitary Revolutionary Guard claimed the attack and those on two other ships targeted in the waterway since Sunday. As fighting has intensified between the US and Iran, mediators have stepped up efforts to revive the interim peace deal signed last month.
2: The BBC's Yolande Nell. On orders from President Trump, additional 50% tariffs going to be imposed on some Canadian imports. The president accusing the Canadians of unfairly discriminating against American goods. Tropical Storm Bertha, building strength in the Gulf of America, moving toward the Florida Panhandle. Stocks are higher this morning on Wall Street. The Dow is up 189 points. The NASDAQ Composite Index ahead 227, and the S&P is better by 38 points. More on these stories, townhall.com.
5: MCN News. I'm Mike Riley. U.S. forces have begun a new round of strikes against Iranian targets. The latest escalation comes as the Pentagon confirms the identity of two American service members killed in the Iran attacks. First Lieutenant Tyler James Feehan, who was stationed at Fort Bragg, was one of those who perished in the bombing. Disabled veteran Everett Lyles lives in Fayetteville and was stationed at Fort Bragg. He tells WTVD.
6: "You have the support of 525. We're behind you. Well, we're praying a lot that you get everything that you need for your son to come here."
5: AP correspondent Hayab Jami reports on Tropical Storm Bertha.
7: Tropical Storm Bertha in the Gulf of Mexico is moving towards the Florida Panhandle and Alabama. The Miami-based National Hurricane Center says that as of early Tuesday, the storm was about 125 miles south of Panama City, Florida, and 200 miles southeast of Mobile, Alabama.
5: A six-year-old child is expected to make a full recovery after an urgent rescue along the Dan River in Rockingham County. Deputies say they use specialized equipment to help save the child's life. Rodney Cates, Rockingham County Emergency Services Director, told WGHP.
8: "A call indicated that there was a six-year-old person who was having difficulty breathing, who had potentially been under the water for a period of time."
5: Correspondent Charles D. Ledesma reports a man has stabbed and wounded two tourists near the ancient Acropolis in Athens, Greece's top tourist attraction.
9: "The assailant attacked a man and a woman, both Greek Americans, with a knife on a pedestrian street near an entrance to the Acropolis itself and near the entrance to the Acropolis Museum. Police say the woman suffered light injuries to the leg while the man was more seriously hurt."
5: The American Red Cross is in dire need of donations. Pitt County Fire and Rescue Chief Jeremy Anderson.
10: "Emergencies can happen at any time, so we got to have that blood supply ready to go just in case those emergencies do pop up and we can help people."
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15: Starting out warm and muggy after some of those showers and storms that passed through yesterday. Today we're hotter. Temperatures make it well into the 90s, and we'll see some isolated showers and storms developing later in the day, most of which to our north, but scattered storms will last us into at least portions of the overnight before weakening. Highs 90 to 95 Wednesday. Shower and storm chances increasing from north as we head into the evening and nighttime hours. I'm meteorologist Chris Michaels in the NCN Weather Center.
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17: A video has gained attention online that appears to show FIFA President Gianni Infantino attempting to move President Trump away from the Spanish national team so they could lift the World Cup trophy without him. In Trump's defense, that thing's solid gold. That's like trying to move Gollum away from the ring. We need the precious. Not now, Gollum. You didn't win. No.
18: Again. For effort, we give you a B. For comedy, kind of a D minus. But what did you expect? It's network late night television. A dying breed. And welcome to Tuesday. It's Mike Opelka in for Chris Plant on The Chris Plant Show. A busy, busy day for certain. Much going on. The president of these United States, Donald Trump, the man mentioned in that attempted comedy, is about to meet with the president of Lebanon in the White House shortly, hopefully to talk about the situation in the Middle East with Iran. The Houthi rebels have announced they are going to have a Red Sea blockade of Saudi shipping. I imagine that's going to trigger a response from the Saudis, from us as well. I think it's about 10% of the world's commerce goes through the Red Sea. So you tie that in with an attempted blockade of what's going on around the Strait of Hormuz. You've got considerable problems for the world economy. And the world economy would be much better off if neither of these blockades existed. I talked with an expert yesterday after the program about the Strait of Hormuz, and apparently there still are several hundred ships that cannot get through the Strait of Hormuz, several hundred ships, which means there's a whole lot of product that's not getting anywhere. And it's not because the U.S. military is preventing them from getting through. It is because the insurance companies will not permit them to transit through the Strait of Hormuz because the risk is too great. So there still is a considerable backup in the Strait of Hormuz. And let's hope we get this straightened out. It'd be good for everybody. The price of gas up another 2 cents today. It's $4.02. Still not the $9 we hit under Joe Biden, just reminding everybody. A lot going on, as I said. We will also continue discussing the Democrats' problem with the Democrat socialists. I call that the virus that they were developing, and it got out of the lab. And now the Democrat Party is attempting to corral it and put it back in the lab. They can't do it. They've got a serious problem. So the prediction that we made last hour was to consider that the Democrats will attempt to use the Democrat socialist madness to make their own crazy people look normal. The squad will suddenly be the middle of the party. And that may work out to the advantage of Democrats or voters who will vote for anybody with a D after their name. However, I think there is a considerable issue for the Democrats with independents. We are told that the Republicans have an independent problem, but I do believe this latest crazy push from the left side of the Democrat Party and their communist socialist friends are going to cause them issues with those independents, those suburban moms who may have voted for Trump, some of those people in the Latino constituency, in the African-American constituency who consider themselves independents and not totally in sync with the Democrat Party. They don't automatically default to the D. We'll see what happens there. Pete Hegseth answering some questions in the Senate today as the Department of War needs funding. The war against Iran needs funding. We have to make sure we have enough in our supply to handle anything that could crop up anywhere. And that requires money. There will be some pretty interesting outtakes, I'm sure, from those questions as that's going to happen. And I have a bit of a social question that I would like to put out to the Chris Plant audience today and let your take be known at 888-630-9625, 888-630-9625. Yesterday, a video hit the social media outlets. It's a short video out of Wrigley Field in Chicago, and it's during the national anthem. There is an a cappella group singing. I believe they are called the Jersey Girls. And you see a decent crowd at Wrigley. It was a beautiful sunny day in Chicago. I'm a White Sox fan, so I'm not a regular attendee or was never a regular attendee of Wrigley Field. It's a beautiful stadium. It was when the Bears played there during my youth for football games. But baseball is still a beautiful place. And there's a young man sitting as the national anthem is being performed. And an older gentleman walks up behind him and appears to tell him he needs to stand during the national anthem. And the kid kind of shrugs it off. I say kid, he's probably a young man in his late teens, early 20s. And the gentleman delivers, the older gentleman requesting this guy to stand, delivers a little smack to the back of the head. Not a full-on slap, but I like to call it the nun slap. When you attended Catholic school, if you didn't behave, the nuns would come by and just kind of give you a graze along the back of the head to raise your hair and get your attention. This wasn't a full-on assault, but I guess by the technical standards of the law, anytime you touch anybody, it's an assault. The kid stands up, and there appears to be a little discussion back and forth with others in the stands. But I just wonder, while I don't know if I can endorse this, I certainly understand this gentleman telling and giving this kid a little inspiration to stand up during the national anthem. What say you? We'll do a running poll on this throughout the show today. 888-630-9625, 888-630-9625. I think the national anthem, especially if you're an able-bodied person, when you see the older gentleman walking up on the seated man, I'm sure he took note to make sure this guy wasn't either in a wheelchair or had some sort of restriction on his ability to stand. He does seem to be able-bodied and able to stand up again. While I don't want to promote violence, I could certainly understand this older gentleman telling this younger guy, hey, buddy, it's the national anthem, stand. And if this happened, as I said, I'm a White Sox fan, so I'd be on the south side. I think on the south side it would have been a different slap, as would the response be different than the kid just getting up. This is the north side of town in Wrigleyville. A tad more woke, I think, than the south side of Chicago. But you can weigh in, 888-630-9625. There's an update to some other stories we talked about yesterday as well. Yesterday, we featured some video of Hunter Biden on a Democrat-sponsored podcast, the Jennifer Welch podcast, called I've Had It. And Hunter Biden was casting aspersions on several Republicans, kind of claiming that the Republicans were closeted homosexuals. And the point we made throughout the entire segment was, why do you care? Aren't you the party that tells us everyone should tolerate everything and you do you, you be whoever you are supposed to be? Why would you care? And if it's, isn't it their choice? Aren't you the pro-choice party on everything? And if somebody is a closeted homosexual, isn't it their choice? But I also don't believe the charges, the people that Hunter Biden was claiming to be of alternative lifestyle, the Josh Hawleys of this world, the Ted Cruzes of this world. And he also seemed to make the assertion that Ted Cruz was involved in an unnatural way with animals, which I hope is actionable. I hope Ted Cruz can get some kind of legal response out of Hunter Biden for that. But Hunter Biden's not done. Apparently, Hunter Biden is deeply involved in the political scene these days and is making the rounds on podcasts everywhere. Hunter Biden, not just the Jennifer Welch podcast, but yesterday he appeared on this random podcast I've never seen before, telling a story that seems to have so many lies in it, we would need to get a new lie tabulator. Check this out. It's kind of bizarre.
19: And here we are, and we're talking about what? I don't remember even. What am I defending myself against at this point? I'm not sure. I do know this. Is that there's not a single thing that ever connected my dad to anything, even if you wanted to believe the worst things that you could possibly believe about me. I never took a single dollar from a foreign government, ever, not once, let alone involve my dad in any business that I had, ever, not once.
18: Well, I think just based on that 36 seconds of Hunter Biden, I think it's safe to say that whatever drugs he was using erased his memory, because we can go back and quote Tony Bobulinski and say that Hunter was mandating 10% for the big guy, which was what he called his father, in all of the business deals of the companies they had set up. Hunter Biden mandated that they hold back 10% for the big guy. I don't think he's dealing with reality. And then to say that he never took a dime from a foreign country, never took any money from any foreign country. Now, maybe he can say that because when the diamond was under his pillow in his hotel room in China, technically it wasn't money, but it was worth a lot. Just interesting to see that Hunter Biden is out there telling people that Joe didn't benefit from this despite 10% for the big guy, and we have all of the trails, and I'm still angry that James Comer couldn't bring to light all of the money that they tracked that was flowing from all of the business partners of Hunter Biden and the Biden family, and have anything come of that. But for him to get out there and tell, he's rewriting history at this point. I just wanted to share, give you a little update on that. All right, the phones are bubbling today, so let us see what's happening on the social commentary side of things. Let's go to Tony in Silver Spring, Maryland. Tony, welcome to the Chris Plant Show.
20: Thank you. And just a comment about the video you talked about at Wrigley Field, where the older guy kind of lightly slapped the younger kid. I would say I'm a person for the national anthem every time. I'm very patriotic in that sense, and I strongly recommend everyone else does as well. However, the message may have been lost in the delivery. A stranger hits me in the back of the head, however lightly, I don't listen to whatever comes next. Those are confrontational actions. So I think while his intention was good, I think he may have missed the mark on this. And again, I stress, I always stand very proudly.
18: That's a great point, and that's one I wrestle with, too. And that's why I say, if you've seen the video, I called it the nun slap, because it was just the same way that Sister Mary Charles would give me a little love tap on the back of the head and raise my hair while she was telling me my behavior was not appropriate. Thank you, Tony. Let's go to Chris in Fredericksburg, Virginia. Hello, Chris. Welcome to the Chris Blant Show.
0: Hey, Mike. Tony nailed it. Maybe the delivery is different. First of all, I don't think that this is an accident. Kids have been told that that's just, white supremacy, with the flag. I mean, literally. So I don't think it's an accident. I think he knew what he was doing, but, the kid not standing. I'm Tony, very strong patriot, and I stand for every anthem. In fact, I play them on electric guitar at ballparks. I'm doing one tomorrow night. And it, to me, very much the anthem is more than a song. It's a pledge. It is somewhat, you need to either agree with it and stand. I mean, this is the same thing. Sitting is the same thing as kneeling. Remember Kaepernick?
18: Oh, that's a great point. Chris, that is an excellent point. If you're sitting during the national anthem, you are as offensive to most of us as Colin Kaepernick and anyone who knelt during the playing of the national anthem. I didn't even think of it that way. That's a great point. Quickly, where are you playing the anthem tonight? What ballpark?
0: Tomorrow night, it's the Fredericksburg Nationals. We call them the Fred Nats. Go Fred Nats.
18: The Fred Nats, a minor league team. I love minor league baseball. That's great.
0: Yeah, it is. It's single A, and it's crazy. They do all kinds of stuff. You'll see a 12-1, and then all of a sudden it's tied.
18: It's wonderful stuff. Well, great. Yeah. If you want to send us a video of your anthem playing, I'd love to see it. But thank you for that opinion. It's an excellent opinion. I got to take a break. I see the phones are lining up. May go back for a little lightning round after the break. 888-630-9625. It's Opelka in for Plant on the Chris Plant Show.
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18: Nothing like a little Alyota Haynes and Jeremiah to take us back from break. Mike Opelka in for Chris Plant on the Chris Plant Show. We're talking about all the news and politics, and we do have Iran news coming up just around the corner, but this video that surfaced in Chicago at a Cubs game where a young man wouldn't stand, so an older gentleman encouraged him to do so with a very energetic love tap to the back of his head. Wasn't a full-on slap, but it got the kid's attention, and he stood, so I'm just asking you, the Chris Plant audience, where do you stand on this? Damien in Chicago, weighing in on this. Welcome to the Chris Plant Show, Damien. White Sox fan, Cubs fan, no fan?
7: Cubs all the way. I'm sorry, Michael.
18: That's all right. I have brothers. I'm one of nine, and it was pretty much split right down the middle. There were Cubs fans and Sox fans, so I get it. We fought like dogs over this. But where are you on this this moment in Wrigley?
7: That incident at Wrigley? I grew up in Logan Square in a two flat, and my aunt lived downstairs. My mom's friends were everywhere. My friends' moms were everywhere. So whenever I was messing up, each one of them had the right to smack me upside the head. So my thought is it takes a village, so this guy is on his right. And the Bible says the Lord disciplines those people he loves. So maybe he loves this guy, wants to correct him.
18: That's a good point, David. And I think our families had similar thought processes because the moms in the neighborhood were licensed to carry out discipline on any kid they saw misbehaving. Very, very well done. Well done, David. Thank you, brother. Appreciate you. Yeah, it's an interesting question. While I don't endorse violence, I understand what this guy was trying to do. 888-630-9625. Mike Opelka in for Chris Plant on The Chris Plant Show.
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12: Starting out warm and muggy after some of those showers and storms that passed through yesterday. Today we're hotter. Temperatures make it well into the 90s, and we'll see some isolated showers and storms developing later in the day, most of which to our north, but scattered storms will last us into at least portions of the overnight before weakening. Highs 90 to 95 Wednesday. Shower and storm chances increasing from north as we head into the evening and nighttime hours. I'm meteorologist Chris Michaels in the NCN Weather Center.
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0: It is the Chris Plant Show. Mike Opelka in for Chris Plant this week. Thanks for being here. Very busy Tuesday today, trying to get to everything that's on the list, waiting to see if there are any opening statements from Pete Hegseth, Secretary of War. Will be getting questioned in the Senate today, in a Senate meeting, committee meeting today. So we'll see what happens there. Monitoring the Canadian situation, as President Trump yesterday indicated we would be tariffing Canada once again because of the smoke that was invading America this past week. The smoke from the wildfires, because, as the president said, they didn't manage their woodland assets properly. So it came in and hit us. We're also seeing what's happening with Iran. The Iranian president says their country is now engaged in a full-scale war. Well, I guess if you don't really have an Air Force anymore and you don't have a Navy, whatever you're lobbing into the sky makes you a full-scale war. And they've had some serious success with their drone attacks and a few of their missiles that they've been able to launch. But as Dr. Victoria Coates said over the weekend on Fox, that their capabilities in terms of numbers are way down. The volume that the Iranians are able to throw out there is considerably lower than it was 6 months ago. However, they still have successes. We had, as reported by the Pentagon, 100 soldiers, 100 service personnel have been injured since July 7th alone. So we're talking about 2 weeks. In just 2 weeks, we had 100 soldiers injured. Now, those injuries are mostly minor, with 96% of the people already returning to their positions, returning to combat. They are minor concussions. We have had 3 and possibly 4 service personnel who have been killed in the conflict, in the war with Iran. So it is not without casualty, and it is not without injury at the same time. But the 100 injuries, of the 100 injuries, 96 have already returned to combat. So it's minor injuries. No concussion is fun, but there you go. We are keeping an eye on that. The president holding a meeting today in the White House with the Lebanese leader. We'll see if we can get any help from Lebanon as it relates to dealing with this. I understand that they've got a problem with Hezbollah. The Israelis have been having conversations with Hezbollah over Lebanon, from what we understand. And Israel has said they believe Iran has moved their advanced centrifuges and some of the enriched uranium that they still have left to Pickaxe Mountain or maybe in the Natanz area. So I would expect us to target those places in the very near future. Other things I'm keeping my eye on, we talked briefly on Monday and last week about the Save America Act. The Save America Act, which I think if we look at all of the polling on this, at the core of the Save America Act is voter ID, right? Show an ID and then prove that you're an American citizen and you should be allowed to vote. And it doesn't seem to be difficult to understand, but it's not making any progress. I know the president made it a key point in the speech Thursday night last week. It still hasn't gotten any traction. And yet here we are. Yesterday, Senator Mike Lee of Utah stood up in the well of the Senate and was talking about the Save America Act. And I consider Mike Lee to be one of the smarter folks in the Senate, a real constitutional scholar, a guy I think speaks from the legal perspective as well as from his heart. But Mike Lee seemed to get a little upset yesterday when talking about the inability to move the Save America Act forward.
1: Both simultaneously be back into session in the Capitol until, wait for it, September 14th. Mid-September. This is the last week, absent some change in the respective chambers' meeting schedules, the last legislative week until mid-September, which will take us to just, what is that, 6 weeks before the November election?
0: He's upset, as I would be, to say, hey, we've known about the Save America Act for quite some time now, over a year and a half, and we will not be able to get anything done if we delay this until after the break that's about to come up.
1: That is unacceptable. We don't have a lack of time, Mr. President. We have a lack of spine.
0: I agree. No lack of time, because they could get it done if they wanted to. If they truly wanted to get this done, they could.
1: Don't ever confuse lack of time with lack of spine, because they're two very different things. If we truly lacked time, that would be one thing. We've got time. We're just choosing not to use it. We're choosing to use it differently, and I would add very poorly if we don't take this up. Take it up now and stay on the bill until it darn well passes.
0: Stay on it. Make sure everybody participates. See, the Democrats, they know that this pocket filibuster thing is working, and I don't see the Senate as working. I'm not going to endorse what the Democrat Socialists want to do and blow up the Senate, eliminate it completely, but we do need people that will actually act.
1: The Senate should stay here tomorrow, this weekend, next week, through weekends and long scheduled recesses, as long as it takes. If opponents want to block it, let them do so in public. If Democrats want to filibuster this bill, let them stand and speak like actual senators, actually filibustering, because that's what filibustering is. And if they don't show up to do that, then we call the question. We call the vote, and we do so with a simple majority, because that's what our votes, that's what our rules allow us to do with votes when they don't filibuster. But you can't have the benefit of filibustering if you're not willing to filibuster.
0: He's absolutely right. But I don't think he's going to get any action on it. I truly would love to see the Save America Act pass. And I know there are people saying you can't do that. You can't do this because it will create a problem with the 10th Amendment and the operation of these elections. You're federalizing the elections and it'll cause a problem. Well, Mike Lee also continued speaking up yesterday, especially targeting, I guess, Tom Tillis. Because Tom Tillis has been a vocal critic of this.
1: We'd love to, but we can't. I'm sorry, this falls on deaf ears. This is absurd. To whatever degree we don't have time, it's because we're choosing not to give it the time that it needs, that it deserves, that it requires. And shame on all of us for betraying our oath to the Constitution and our moral commitment to our own voters. We're expected to look out for them, to defend them, to respect them enough. We've got to give a crap, just enough of a crap, in order to tell our voters, to say, we're not going to allow your vote to be offset by someone who is voting illegally.
0: Now, for Mike Lee to use the word crap twice in the U.S. Senate is like F-bombing every single day for any other normal person. That's as serious as heavy as it gets.
1: It's the least we can do.
0: Yes.
1: After this week, under the current schedule, the House and the Senate won't
0: be back until September 15th. It is absolutely crazy to me. It doesn't make any sense. And it truly is, I think, a stain on the Republican Party that they couldn't get this done or couldn't break it up and make it into separate issues because that was available. I think that would have been make it in small doses that you could pass it in little bites. Voter ID, proof of citizenship. I would love to see us get the one day election day back into place as well. But that's not happening either. It's a very troubling issue to me that we couldn't get this pushed across the finish line. Couldn't even get close to it. So that's another problem. Yesterday, we also talked briefly about the issue in New York City with the incendiary device. And when you call it a device, it was a bucket of gasoline this guy poured down the employee entrance to the FBI and ICE building. And then he lit it on fire and ran back to his cart where he had some airsoft guns, his backpack with his manifesto, his anti-ICE rantings inside of it. And so it wasn't an attack on the FBI. It was an attack on ICE. And yesterday, Tom Homan talked briefly outside of the White House. He kind of got emotional as he addressed the situation, because what's going on in terms of ICE, as we're getting the new numbers, by the way, ICE is setting records on deporting people. We're getting people moved out of this country who should not be here, people who have been straining the resources, who have been making rents higher, who've been making the cost of operating our government more expensive. We're getting them moved out of the country at a very fast pace. But at the same time, the Democrats are demonizing ICE agents, the men and women who work for ICE. Are they perfect? No. Do we have a couple incidents? Yes, we had the one last week in Maine, where they had the wrong man identified, and then it turned into a violent confrontation, and the guy was killed by ICE. But there are still questions, and that is being investigated. But Tom Homan does not agree with the demonization of the people that work for him.
2: You know, guys, ICE agents are mom and dads, too. They don't hang their heart on a hook every day to do this job. And it's just not attacking the ICE agents, it's attacking their spouses and children. And no one knows that better than me. I came to go get a quart of milk at a grocery store without a security detail. Why? Because I'm enforcing laws in this country. It's pathetic and it's disgusting.
0: And then he walked off. I can't even get a carton of milk at a grocery store without having a security detail. Why? Because I'm enforcing the laws of this country. It's pathetic and it's disgusting. Yeah, I agree with Tom Homan on that. And he's absolutely right. But it's the people that have caused this, the people on the left that have caused this by demonizing ICE agents, by calling them Nazis, by calling them and making the comparisons to Nazi Germany.
3: We're in the
4: CBP official.
0: Hang on a second here. The computers are going crazy today. I have so much more to get to, including a very interesting twist and turn, which I think is happening with one of the more curious critics of Donald Trump. I'm talking about James Carville, the Raging Cajun. I want to go and do a deep dive on what Carville is saying lately, because he has suddenly come out and changed his tune as it relates to President Trump and several other folks that I think he has wished ill upon. We also have to address the president and the wannabe presidents like Gavin Newsom and the Democrat governor of Pennsylvania, Josh Shapiro, who is out trashing the president's speech from last week, the speech that pointed out our elections are not secure, that we have a problem with ballot security, especially with foreign countries that want to meddle in our security. And we have proof that China has several million, hundreds of millions of records for American voters, and the left doesn't seem to want to talk about it. You notice they got quiet about it. Well, Governor Shapiro, who thinks he's going to be a presidential candidate in 2028, I have news for him. He's not going to be, because the Democrat Socialists will not permit that to happen. But he came out yesterday and was critiquing the president's speech from last week.
5: I don't know. This group probably did. I don't know if you took the time to watch that crazy-ass speech the other night. Did you see that?
0: Crazy-ass speech. I don't think Donald Trump's speech was crazy-ass, but continue.
5: I mean, let me tell you something. This guy is just unhinged.
0: Unhinged? I didn't see unhinged. I saw a guy giving us facts and actually evidence that there's a problem.
5: He's just untethered from reality.
0: So facts are not reality. Okay, I understand.
5: And he went on national TV in the White House.
0: He kind of lives and works in the White House, sir. Just saying, in case you weren't paying attention.
5: And he insulted the American people's intelligence. And he insulted Pennsylvania.
0: That's why he's mad. That's why the governor of Pennsylvania, Josh Shapiro, is mad, because Donald Trump called out Pennsylvania. Now, he's doing what he's supposed to do, standing up for a state. But just because you can doesn't mean you should. Just because you can doesn't mean you should. Let me grab a quick call before we take a break. We are continuing to keep tabs on whether or not the situation in Chicago at Wrigley Field, where an older gentleman nudged with the back of his hand to the back of his head a younger gentleman into standing for the national anthem. I don't support violence, but I would like to know your opinion. Don in Chicago, listening on the great WLS. Hello, Don. Welcome to the Chris Plante Show.
3: Hey, Mike. Nice to talk to you again.
0: My pleasure.
3: I agree with the guy, and I used to get slapped in the back of the head by my dad all the time, and he called him a love tap. I know you called him a nun slap.
0: Yeah.
3: But I go to the Indy 500 every year. I've been doing it for the last 30-something years. And there's over 400,000 people there. And when they make the announcement to please remove your hat and stand for the national anthem, I have never, ever seen one person not stand.
0: Wow.
3: And it's unbelievably emotional to see that gigantic crowd all stand and take their hats off.
0: Yeah, I don't get why people would think that the Colin Kaepernick inspired, the women's soccer team inspired, kneeling for the national anthem is a good idea, is a decent, it's not a protest. And I always tell people, where you kneel tells me where you stand. If you're kneeling at the anthem, as opposed to kneeling in church, I know who you are. Thank you for that call, Don. I'm envious you get to go to the Indy 500. I would love to attend one year. Maybe it'll happen. It's Mike Opelka in for Chris Plante on The Chris Plante Show.
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3: And welcome back to the Chris Plant Show. Chris on vacation, Mike Opelka sitting in for my friend. Lindsey Graham will be memorialized at the U.S. Capitol. Late Senator Lindsey Graham will be memorialized at the U.S. Capitol. I'm wondering if Ro Khanna will attend. I say that with all seriousness. I'm wondering if Ro Khanna will attend. Why do I say that? Because Ro Khanna is one of the people who less than, I guess we're like 10, 11 days since Lindsey Graham's passing. His sister has announced that she is going to, well, she's been appointed to complete his term, but she's also announced yesterday to Sean Hannity that she has made the decision to run for that seat. There will be a primary. Nancy Mace. Sorry, that'd be kind of interesting to see Nancy Grace in that race. Nancy Mace has said she will not be running for the South Carolina Senate seat. She lost a horrible way. She finished fifth in the gubernatorial primary, and so she's going to be out of a job. But Lindsey Graham's sister will occupy that seat she will for the primary, and then we'll see what happens. But Ro Khanna, not really a fan of Lindsey Graham.
4: All I'm saying is, don't you think we should be honest about some of these people who have done huge human rights abuses? Lindsey Graham is responsible for wars that have killed hundreds of thousands of people.
3: That's Mehdi Hasan on MS-13 now, and Ro Khanna's across from him. And as Mehdi Hasan is besmirching Lindsey Graham, Khanna sits quietly.
4: That doesn't mean we dance on his grave or disrespect his family, but we should be able to say that.
3: Yeah, sure. You should be able to say it. Ro Khanna said we need an honest reflection on his legacy. Really, Ro Khanna? Seriously? Can we let the family grieve before you trash him? All right, we'll get back into it next hour. It's Mike Opelka in for Chris Plant on The Chris Plant Show.
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6: News this hour from Town Hall. I'm Rich Thomason. The U.S. military has identified a soldier killed while disarming an Iranian drone in Iraq. 30-year-old Sergeant Michael Emmanuel Swinton of North Carolina will be awarded a Bronze Star, Purple Heart, and combat action badge and will be promoted to staff sergeant. Posting on social media, his wife writes, "I will never recover from this." The couple has a young daughter.

0: Two Army soldiers were killed in Jordan on Friday by an Iranian attack, the first U.S. troop deaths from direct Iranian fire since the opening days of the war. U.S. trade dispute with Canada is heating up, with President Trump announcing plans for 50% tariffs on some Canadian goods.
1: These are really sweeping tariffs imposed by the United States against certain items imported from Canada. Donald Trump says this is a retaliation for what he called unequal treatment of U.S. cars, dairy, and alcohol. But certain items that are exported from Canada will be exempt from this list, and they include energy, potash, critical minerals, and fish. Now, these new tariffs are going to be delayed, and I think this is significant, by 30 days. So it does allow for some negotiation.
0: The BBC's Peter Bowes, tropical storm warning from the Florida-Alabama line to Louisiana, tropical storm Bertha building strength in the Gulf of America.
2: Current forecast basically shows it approaching and then moving inland kind of right along the Louisiana coastline here in about 36 to 48 hours. So we're talking basically Wednesday evening into Thursday morning. And then the track takes it basically right along the Gulf Coast, but during this period it weakens to a tropical depression.
0: The National Hurricane Center's Philippe Pappin. On Wall Street this morning, the Dow is up 250 points, NASDAQ ahead 286. More on these stories, townhall.com.
3: News. I'm Mike Rayleigh. The National Hurricane Center says Tropical Storm Bertha strengthened today. WXII meteorologist Brian Slocum is in Winston-Salem and tells us.
4: The northwest movement is picking up speed at 5 miles per hour, but the winds are still at 50. They did increase during the overnight period last night. It's going to start to take more of a parallel path along the coast. It could make landfall in the vicinity of Louisiana over the next couple days.
3: Iran has attacked a tanker in the Strait of Hormuz, forcing its crew to abandon the ship. That came early today when the United States conducted yet another round of airstrikes. Lisa Dwyer reports on another legal twist in Paramount's deal to take over Warner Brothers.
5: A federal judge has ordered Paramount and Warner Brothers Discovery to halt their $81 billion merger for at least 2 weeks to allow states that are challenging the deal more time to see their case through court. 12 states called on Warner and Paramount to not close the transaction until after a court had time to fully evaluate their claims.
3: Copper is used in a lot of things, including electronics, your vehicle, even your roof. It's valuable, which is why it's a prize target for thieves. AT&T, North Carolina President Trey Rabin tells WECT in Wilmington.
6: If they cut a copper cable, you may disconnect 100 customers. If they cut a fiber cable, you could disconnect hundreds of customers. You could disconnect a public safety answering point, a main 911 office.
3: Beach Access 25 in Surf City, North Carolina has been closed for nearly a week after people raised concerns about a flea infestation in the area with no timeline yet for when it will reopen. This renter in Surf City told WITN.
7: We rented the Airbnb right over there so that we could have direct beach access. And so now we have to walk a half mile, a mile farther to get on the beach.
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10: Starting out warm and muggy after some of those showers and storms that passed through yesterday. Today we're hotter. Temperatures make it well into the 90s, and we'll see some isolated showers and storms developing later in the day, most of which to our north, but scattered storms will last us into at least portions of the overnight before weakening. Highs 90 to 95 Wednesday. Shower and storm chances increasing from north as we head into the evening and nighttime hours. I'm meteorologist Chris Michaels in the NCN Weather Center.
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0: I don't think the president has a heart. He simply desires to do whatever he can to push people of color out of the country if he can. And he's doing it with the Haitians, he's doing it with the Latinos, and he's doing it with the blessings of my Republican colleagues in Congress.
1: Well, that's Al Green. Not the good one either. Not the Reverend Al Green. That's Cane Man Al Green, the guy who's not going to have a job come January. I guess he's just trying to get some attention. And welcome to the Chris Plant Show. Mike Opelka, my name in for my friend Chris Plant. Trying to get to everything today. Wow, there's a lot of news whack-a-mole going on. And then you got Al Green just throwing out just random accusations. He's trying to get all the people of color out of the country. How do you even figure that? Just doesn't make any sense, does it? But he's lost his job, so he's flailing. And he ended up on C-SPAN, which tells you pretty much everything you need to know. He wasn't even worthy of MSNBC's time, wasn't worthy of CNN's time. And so he's probably hanging outside the studios of C-SPAN. It's just between Union Station and Capitol Hill. You can walk from Union Station to Capitol Hill, and there's that one building that's about a block away from both where all of the shows have their little studio. So he's probably outside there. Will rant for food if he can. A few things we want to talk about this hour. I want to give you more highlights from the Democrats who are trying to stop the virus they released from their political lab, the Democrats' socialist virus, which they thought they were going to use it to make their squad look normal. And now the virus is replicating and getting more power. And it seems to be threatening the Democrats. And I think they don't know what to do with it. If they don't get that Democrat socialist virus under control, they could be in trouble in the midterms. And there are new numbers out regarding the midterms. We gave you the Washington Post CNBC poll numbers yesterday that showed there is hope for the GOP. And now there are some numbers recently released that show you what the gerrymandering redistricting may be doing. So we will see what happens there. The president of the United States, Donald Trump, is at this very moment meeting the president of Lebanon and hopefully getting some more help with our situation with the Iranians. The president of Lebanon helped to get some sort of negotiation happening between Hezbollah and Israel. And this could be a game changer. This could be a good sign. We'll see what happens, what comes of that meeting. It's just getting underway. There's just handshaking going on right now. We'll break that down for you. And we're doing kind of a social poll. I may put it up on social media shortly. I'll let you know as to whether or not the older man who encouraged a young man to stand for the national anthem with a little motivational slap to the back of his head, was he in the right for doing such? While I can't endorse violence, I certainly understand this guy's outrage and concern at a healthy young man sitting there. And speaking of health, there's been an interesting change in the heart of James Carville. Now, James Carville, the Raging Cajun, I still think if we ever need proof of alien life existing, I think James Carville may be that proof. He does appear to me to be of another kind of species and maybe delivered here from another planet. I don't know. It's just my own personal speculation. I have no Carville DNA to test to see if it is alien DNA. But every time I see him, he just looks a little less human and a little more otherworldly. And I've been monitoring Carville because the left side of the mainstream media seems to give him a lot of airtime because he says a lot of outrageous things. And you may be able to gauge the direction of the center of the Democrat Party based on what Carville's saying, what his latest outrage is. Now, before I play what he said yesterday, I want to go back in time and remind you of some of the more recent attacks he has made on President Trump, and it always relates to President Trump's health and how Carville seems to believe that President Trump is not well. In fact, last year he accused the president of having a venereal disease.
2: You should have reason to believe that is a leader of severely diminished capacity, which may be even caused by an underlying, what do you call it, syphilitic? I don't know what the medical word for it is. In other words, he may have the clot.
1: The clot?
2: Okay, that's just what this is.
1: The clot? James Carville? Accusing the President of the United States of having syphilis? He said that some of the issues that he was diagnosing just from looking at video of the president, he accused him of having some sort of syphilis. It was really weird. And then Carville wanted us to know that this just wasn't a capricious assessment by himself. He was actually being serious about this.
2: I got to tell you that that's not a holler observation that I'm making. Pay very close attention. We'll zero in, and you can actually see on the hands what's going on. There are a lot of serious diseases that manifest themselves in the extremities. And I think as we are listening to the banging of the war drums, that we're moving what I think is recklessly toward which could be a catastrophic decision. We need to make sure that this man is mentally intact.
1: Carville has questioned the president's physical health. He's questioned the president's fitness for duty for pretty much every month since the second term. And I didn't go back in the first term and analyze. But Carville now, he seemed to have changed his tune. And this is surprising to me, and I do believe this may also be tied to the latest concerns of the Democrat Party that they are the crazy party, that they're making all these wild claims of the president's health is declining. We know he's got a problem with circulation. He's an 80-year-old guy, and he has some swelling in his ankles, and when he takes medication, he'll often take it intravenously, and that's probably why you see those bruises on his hands at times. But Carville has made up all kinds of assessments, and he's not a doctor, and he certainly hasn't had the chance to sit down with the president's medical team and ask him questions. He's just wildly speculating, or has been. Well, everything changed yesterday. There seems to be a new James Carville, a nicer, not-so-raging Cajun.
2: Let me be clear. I don't want anybody to get sick. Okay, I just don't. Not Lindsey Graham, not Mitch McConnell,
3: right?
2: Not even Donald Trump. Okay, we've just been slinging around, and I mean, I like hardball politics. I like body slam and everything, but it's just fascination and glee in other people's health issues is just something I don't want to be part of. I just don't want to be part of it.
1: But, sir, that's all you've been doing for the past couple of years. That's all you've been doing is casting aspersions, making accusations, diagnosing the guy without having any of the ability or credentials to do so.
2: He may have the clot.
1: He might have the clop, whatever the clop. He might have the clip-clop if he's on a horse. I just think this is really funny. And maybe there is a memo that's gone out to all the senior Democrats to say, hey, we're starting to look like the crazy party. We're beginning to sound like the nuttiest people out there, and we have to rein it in. So dial it back. You had the former Governor Cuomo out there announcing that he's got problems with the far left and all of their desires to bring socialism and communism and get rid of the Senate and get rid of the presidency. They're starting to panic. reeling in Carville may be one of those things that is part of the starting to panic thing. I'm just saying, you got to keep an eye on these things. If Carville and Cuomo have been told to tamp it down, we had Pelosi last week was saying that she had concerns with the Democrat socialists. So we will keep an eye on things. We will monitor all of the upper tier and see what they have to say about it. I do believe there's a problem. They have an issue that they, again, experimented with this group of Democrat socialists, and now they've had a little bit of success. They're a little bit power hungry and power crazy, and they've also got momentum because all they're doing is making promises, and these are promises that they know they can't keep. Mondami has been telling people, hey, he was gonna make it cheaper to live there. He was going to make the rent cheaper. And he's frozen some of the rents in that city, which will drive landlords out and make the rent higher. And the rent is actually at the highest rate it's ever been. They just set a record. It's from a year and a half ago, though, so he doesn't get all the blame on that one. But Mamdani and Newsom and AOC, they've all been trashing capitalism. And they're going to have to probably dial all of this back. In case you missed it, the three biggest names in the Democrat Party as of this point, if you'd asked me 2 years ago, I would have mentioned Pelosi among them. I would have mentioned Chuck Schumer among them. But no, at the tippy top of the Democrat Party right now is Gavin Newsom and AOC and Zohran Mamdani. And they are really the leaders of the Socialist Party of America that will be on the Democrat line of any ballot.
3: Do you like capitalism?
4: No, I have many critiques of capitalism.
5: Capitalism as we know it doesn't work.
6: Capitalism isn't, to me, it's an ideology of capital. And to me, that ideology is not sustainable and cannot be redeemed.
1: So those three names, those three voices are the leading voices of the party, and their statements on capitalism should make everybody nervous. Not just those of us who want to preserve capitalism, but the Democrats who are trying to keep their jobs. Because it's going to make it really difficult if your party wants to kill capitalism for anyone who's got a Democrat party affiliation to get elected. This just broke today, talking about what's going to happen in the midterms. We mentioned yesterday that there was some hope because the unbiased polling, or the generic Democrat or generic Republican ballot, was now closer than before. It had been double digits, up near 20%. It's down to 4 points between the two sides, which is pretty much the margin of error. But earlier today on Fox, Bill Hemmer was going over how the redistricting was changing what it is looking like for the midterms.
7: State that was leading the way on redistricting. We think anywhere between 3 and 5 seats for a net gain for the Republicans.
1: That's Texas. He's talking about Texas, a net gain, 3 to 5 seats right there.
7: We see 1 in Missouri. We see up to 2 in Ohio, possibly another one over here in North Carolina. See everything in that light shade of red? This is still to be determined because the lines have not been decided yet. Reason being, at the end of April, about 3 months ago, you had the big Supreme Court ruling with regard to Louisiana. So once these are all settled, then we'll have a more firm idea as to how Republicans and Democrats will break this up.
1: So Louisiana, this Supreme Court ruling still has a handful of seats with the redistricting to be drawn, the maps to be redrawn, and this may benefit the Republicans greatly.
7: Louisiana plus one, Tennessee maybe plus one, same for Alabama, but down here, and same for South Carolina, down here Florida, anywhere between 1 and 4, depending on how things break, how the lines are ultimately determined, and what kind of a voting turnout you get come November. So swing on over here. Say that was leading the way on redistricting.
1: The redistricting could be the key, along with the Democrat socialist virus that has hit the Democrat Party. it could effectively split the vote and maybe push independents towards the middle. Your thoughts? Welcome. 888-630-9625. 888-630-9625. It's Opelka in for Plant on The Chris Plant Show.
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1: It is the Chris Plant Show. Mike Opelka in for Chris Plant. President Trump in the White House as we speak with the president of Lebanon, taking questions from reporters. There have been a few questions about whether or not Iran wants to talk to us, and President Trump was quite clear that we are not going to talk to Iran until they're serious about what the discussions will be. We're not just going to meet with them to allow them to maybe get a ceasefire and continue to drag this thing out. So it looks like he's going to press a little bit harder to get a commitment from Iran. Before we go to a break and wrap up this half hour, let's go to the phones. The phones have been pretty hot today. 888-630-9625. Marco in Springfield, Virginia. Hello, Marco. Welcome to the Chris Plant Show. What's on your mind?
19: Hello, Michael. I want to address this summer recess that these candidates are going on. If
1: yes.
19: You're a Republican, you should be spending this whole month trashing and defending those Democrats that are destroying this country. You got Hassan Piker out there in his Chairman Mao outfit and the rest of those clowns like AOC and Bernie Sanders, and you guys are going to take a month off, Republicans? You better get your act together or we're going to lose our country.
1: Thank you. Thank you for saying act. I thought you were going to another A word. But, yeah, the summer break that's coming up, the House and the Senate will not be together until September 15th. I was hoping we could actually get something done. But in the meantime, they're supposed to go and hold meetings in their district and in their states. You know, the House reps will meet within their districts and maybe have town halls. And the senators might hold meetings within the state and try and get some connection to their constituents. And hopefully they'll bring up the problem is the left. These Democrat socialists are very well organized. And it's kind of a scary thing. They could turn out in great numbers and cause a lot of havoc in the midterms because their organization is so good. So turnout's going to be key. It's a great point. Let's hope the politicians on both sides actually get voters involved. I just know the Democrat Socialists already are. All right, I have to take a break. 888-630-9625. 888-630-9625. 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
11: Starting out warm and muggy after some of those showers and storms that passed through yesterday. Today we're hotter. Temperatures make it well into the 90s, and we'll see some isolated showers and storms developing later in the day, most of which to our north, but scattered storms will last us into at least portions of the overnight before weakening. Highs 90 to 95 Wednesday. Shower and storm chances increasing from north as we head into the evening and nighttime hours. I'm meteorologist Chris Michaels in the NCN Weather Center.
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0: all of the support from each and every one of you. And I can tell you, without Michael Piercy, without the lovely Jasmine on the phones, I would be adrift in the sea. So I'm very happy that everybody's here helping out while Chris is on holiday. Thank you for being here. Monitoring a lot of things. The president's still taking questions from reporters in the White House. A lot of it has to do with how long are we going to be engaged with Iran. The answer isn't changing. So they keep asking. That's what always amazes me. The same questions get asked over and over and over again. Kind of interesting. Yesterday we talked about Harry Sisson and Don Lemon, who talked about wanting to fight Republicans because they can't hold up policies and say these are good, so we want to physically fight you because we're violent people, even though they don't look like they could fight their way out of a wet paper bag. But that kind of talking and that kind of statement has inspired people like this 72-year-old liberal white woman who has posted a challenge to the President of the United States.
1: Hey, Trump, I'm still waiting. This 74-year-old woman is still waiting for you to accept my challenge to a cage fight.
0: Wait, she's not 72, she's 74. So 74, she looks like she's in pretty good shape, and she wants a cage fight with Donald Trump?
1: Okay, I know. You're old and fat, but this is what I'm going to do.
0: I don't know if she curses in this, Michael, so just be careful on this for us. Coming up there, I'm sure we got it. Thank you. So here's a 74-year-old liberal white woman who wants to have a cage fight with the President of the United States. Now, should she get a visit from the Secret Service? I don't think so. I think what should happen is family members should reach out to this woman. Family members should call and say, Mom, Nana, you really can't be doing this. You can't hang the family out to dry like this. I'm sorry. No more threats to the president, please. We talked earlier about the Save America Act. It looks like it's not going to have a shot, even though Mike Lee, several others have made very impassioned pleas. Ted Cruz, a lot of people want the Save America Act to go through. It's not going to happen. But there are some interesting suggestions as to what should be done with the people who don't want to support the Save America Act. I know Scott Pressler, the young guy who has been a voter registration machine, he worked to make sure Pennsylvania was delivered for President Trump in 2024, is now talking about making a primary move, not for himself, but for another candidate against John Thune. We'll see if that happens. But the subject is on the table, and you, the people, are talking about it as well. Let's grab Jeff in Germantown, Maryland. Jeff, welcome to the Chris Plant Show. You have some thoughts on this very important subject?
2: Thank you for taking the helm today. Yeah, I just I wonder what's going to happen when 53 senators don't vote for the Save America Act. And I kind of parallel that with the socialists taking over these Democratic seats. It looks like a rush to me. I could be wrong. But what happens when 150-plus million Republicans decide that our Senate and our House of Representatives aren't serving the people? What happens then?
0: Well, that's interesting because, first of all, you said 150 million Republicans. If we could only get...
2: I believe we have that. Maybe a little bit more, but I could be wrong.
0: Well, overall, the nation, 330 million Americans. Not all of those people are of their majority, so not all those people can vote. We had 77 million people support President Trump in the 2024 election. Many of those folks consider themselves to be not Republicans, but consider themselves to be independent. And based on the latest numbers,
2: that is correct.
0: It's diminished.
2: Yeah.
0: The independent support has diminished a little bit. So I think that would be generous, right, to say 150 million Americans. But
2: well,
0: 70 million of us could be very upset, to say the least.
2: Well, this is the president's speech's assertion on the amount of fake votes coming into our system, and the kids and the lower class and middle class even that can't get a chance under the Democratic banner. You have to up those numbers quite considerably because they've been lied to, they've been tricked, they've been cheated, and now they're an adult age where they can vote. So when they talk about numbers and polls, I'm not exactly sure I believe about that, believe those numbers, but 150 Republicans, that would be great. Do you think we would have a chance to get this bill into circulation and have it passed with 150 million?
0: Well, yeah, if you got 150 million Americans who stand up and say, yes, we want the Save America Act, but I think you have to maybe cut it up into pieces and go solely on the voter ID thing first, because some of the other stuff is what's causing problems.
2: It's a tedious process, and I just see the other side. They're wearing down, and they're being primaried by socialist communists, and it looks like there's a change of mist. I could be rolling my off on them, but I appreciate you today. Thank you so much.
0: Thank you. Thank you. Yeah, you're right. There is a change happening inside the Democrat Party. They appear to be cannibalizing their own party. They appear to be attacking themselves by what they're doing, going after their own party members. And that should be concerning to all the establishment Democrats, because it's going to cause them trouble. You start counting the people. The retirements used to be the worry when we had retirements happening during the midterm elections. And there certainly are, I think, somewhere around 60 retirements across both parties. But when you've got now these rogue operations coming in, the Democrats, socialists coming in, some have likened this to the Tea Party from years ago, from about 15 years ago. I don't see it being the same. I think this is actually better funded and better organized. The Democrat Socialists seem to have a lot better organization. They went from some 70,000 members a couple of years ago to more than 150,000, and I'll bet you that gets close to 200,000 or 300,000 before the midterm elections. We will wait and see. Let's grab Andrew in D.C. Andrew, thank you for holding, and welcome to the Chris Plant Show. You have a thought on politicians and the truth?
3: Yeah, I just sigh, and I wonder, how do people get away with so much lies? Specifically the socialists and the communists. The history of communism and socialism is death, despair, and misery. And so I think the reason... It was totally irrational that people would vote socialist and communist. And I think that the reason is that in the Smithsonian Museum of Natural History, it's the curse of the Hope Diamond.
0: Wait a minute here. You're going to have to help me out. Yesterday, by the way, there was a really interesting piece in the Wall Street Journal about the Smithsonian Institute and the operation of the Smithsonian and the wokeness that currently has infested the Smithsonian, and it talks about how the board that kind of directs the Smithsonian, they don't put the exhibits together, but they direct the Smithsonian. J.D. Vance is part of that. There are three members of the House and three members of the Senate, and then there are, I believe it's eight people like you and I who are part of that board, and they're talking about there's been a woke agenda that infected the Smithsonian for the last maybe 20 years, that the Trump administration has issued a suggestion that things be changed. And I'm wondering if that's going to change. But I didn't know about the Hope Diamond curse. What is the Hope Diamond curse that is outlined in the Smithsonian?
3: Well, you're talking about the American History Museum and the concerns about how history is being taught by the Smithsonian. Yes. The Trump people have legitimate concerns. But the curse of the Hope Diamond goes back to the folklore that it was stolen from an Indian god, and people who touched it or owned it were cursed by some sort of tragedy, mishap, misfortune. And finally, it ended up as a gift in 1958.
0: And now the curse of the Hope Diamond has affected your phone to where your signal is breaking up. Could it be that the Hope Diamond people don't want you to get this message out? I kid you not. Are you back with me?
3: I'm with you. Can you hear me?
0: Yeah, you're good now, Andrew, but it was kind of weird because the minute you started talking about the curse, your phone signal got really wonky.
3: Oh, boy. Anywhere you look, there the curse people are there, I tell you.
0: You're better now. But so you think that politicians in D.C. can't tell the truth because of the curse of the Hope Diamond?
3: I can't think of any other reason, because there's no rationality for what many of them are doing. They're running as socialists and communists. It's absolutely insane.
0: See, again, you start talking about the Hope Diamond, we lose your signal. I'll dive into this, but thank you. Thank you for bringing that up. That was a little bizarre. The minute he started bringing up the Hope Diamond and the curse of the Hope Diamond, his phone signal got wonky. Another story which we didn't get to today. Yesterday, the mayor of New York has made it clear he would like to arrest the Israeli Prime Minister Benjamin Netanyahu when the UN is in session. He was very open about it.
4: He comes in September.
5: I believe that Prime Minister Netanyahu belongs in The Hague. He's a war criminal who has been charged by the International Criminal Court. And what you will find is that is an opinion that is held by many purely because of what his actions have wrought over these last many years. I've also said that I will follow the laws that we have here in New York City because I believe that there's an importance in following the law as a leader who presides over our city, and that's something that I plan to do.
0: So he really can't arrest Benjamin Netanyahu. He can talk about it. And the most uncomfortable thing about Mamdani, to me, when he makes these claims and these statements, is that he smiles so broadly while he's saying he would like to arrest the leader of one of our greatest allies. And even CNN realized that this is Bravo Sierra. Even the experts over at CNN, Ellie Honig, their legal expert, was asked about this yesterday.
6: So, Ellie, give us a reality check here. Can Mamdani have Netanyahu arrested?
7: Absolutely not. It is utterly ridiculous for the mayor of New York City to even suggest that he might have the authority to order the arrest of Benjamin Netanyahu or any visiting foreign head of state. First of all, the mayor of New York City has zero law enforcement authority. He does not tell the Manhattan DA, the NYPD, who to arrest, who to indict. Second of all, this warrant that we're talking about here was issued by the ICC, the International Criminal Court, which we are not signatories to here in the United States. So that warrant issued by the ICC has zero legal effect here in the United States. In fact, we have a federal law here in the U.S. passed 24 years ago that says, if necessary, the president can send military troops to pull our people and our allies out of the ICC. So that warrant has zero impact. And third and finally, Brianna, the Constitution is quite clear that the conduct of foreign diplomacy, foreign affairs, is entirely up to the federal government. It's certainly not up to local and county governments in New York City or elsewhere. So I know the mayor is having his best lawyers look at this right now. Let me save them some time. You do not have the authority to do this.
0: No authority to do it, but that won't stop him from continuing to say it. And I'm sure there will be protests when Netanyahu arrives for the United Nations annual gathering that blocks traffic and makes a mess of things in New York. Just to remind everybody, Benjamin Netanyahu stood before the UN before and said what other people would not say about the Palestinians and what would happen if we gave the Palestinian Authority a state.
8: But since the PA took control, that number has dwindled to under 20%. These are the people you want to give a state to? What you're doing is giving the ultimate reward to intolerant fanatics who perpetrated and supported the October 7th massacre. Giving the Palestinians a state 1 mile from Jerusalem after October 7th is like giving Al-Qaeda a state 1 mile from New York City after September 11th.
0: I support Benjamin Netanyahu on this logic. He's absolutely right. And if the mayor of New York wants to try and arrest Benjamin Netanyahu, I say good luck, pal. I don't think the NYPD will support his fever dream. Just saying. I have to take a break. We will come back and wrap up what we have done today on the program, see if there are any dangling participles we need to tie down. If you want to join us, you can. 888-630-9625, 888-630-9625. It's Mike Opelka in for Chris Plant on The Chris Plant Show.
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0: It is the Chris Plant Show. Michael Pelka in for my friend Chris Plant, who's on a cruise ship somewhere, hopefully having a wonderful time. I'm sure he is, he and his bride. Thanks for being here, wrapping up today's show. A very busy day. The President of the United States, as I said earlier, welcoming the Lebanese President to the White House. They did hold a very active Q&A with the press, but it's the opening of the meeting with the Lebanese President that says everything you need to know.
1: Mr. President, it's an honor having you. Thank you very much.
2: Thank you. I've been looking forward to this visit for a long time.
1: Thank you.
2: Meeting such a great president like yourself.
1: That's a very nice thing. See, he knows how to get to me. He can have anything.
0: Now you can have anything. We'll see. I'll bet that's not the art of the deal right there. President Trump meeting with the Lebanese leader. Also in attendance, of course, Marco Rubio, the Secretary of War, Pete Hegseth, who will be in front of the Senate making his appearance and answering questions. We will break that down for you. I have to say something. I have to make an admission today, and maybe this will diminish me in your eyes. I actually agreed with something that Minnesota Governor Tim Walz signed into law yesterday in Minnesota. This may be the first thing, the only thing I've ever agreed with Tim Walz on. He signed the Grandparents Happy Hour Bill into law yesterday, which will allow nursing homes and assisted living facilities in Minnesota to serve alcohol. I think this is great news. Finally, something I can agree with Tim Walz on, so people can say, you just don't like him because of who he is. No, I agree with something. And then there was the madness out of New York City where Mamdani, who wants to arrest Benjamin Netanyahu, Mamdani's administration has quietly made a pilot program permanent that pays junkies to turn in used needles for 20 cents each. If you turn in a syringe, you get 20 cents. And they're funding it to the tune of $3 million. Don't they give out free needles to anybody that wants it too? What are we incentivizing in New York City? And we're spending $3 million to do so. That's craziness. All right. Thank you for being here today. Thank you, Michael. Thank you, Jasmine. Thank all of you. Till next time, it's Michael Pelka reminding you, enjoy every sandwich. And testudo, my friends. Testudo.
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4: News this hour at Town Hall. I'm Bob Agnew in Washington. The president is welcoming another world leader to the White House. Here's correspondent Willie Nelson.
5: The president of Lebanon, Joseph Aoun, is set to meet President Trump at the White House. The two will hold a bilateral meeting in the Oval Office as the administration continues its push to strengthen security and stability across the Middle East. Willie Nelson, the White House.
4: President Trump is promising that every soldier's death caused by Iran will be avenged as the military strikes continue. Here's correspondent Laura Winters.
6: The U.S. military striking targets in Iran for a 10th night in a row in retaliation for Iran attacking a base in Jordan and killing three U.S. soldiers, including a 19-year-old woman from Carrollton, Texas, and a 25-year-old man from Hawaii.
7: We feel very badly, but you know, those great people, those great patriots were out there fighting that Iran cannot have a nuclear weapon.
6: Laura Winters reporting.
4: Tropical Storm Bertha is strengthening in the Gulf of Mexico.
8: We do have tropical storm watches and warnings in effect for portions of the Florida Panhandle, coastal Alabama.

0: Alabama, Mississippi, and then also the Louisiana coastline. And in fact, the city of New Orleans, the metro area, is currently under a tropical storm watch.
1: And that is Philippe Pappin at the National Hurricane Center, a storm surge watch indicating rising possible life-threatening water moving inland from the coast in 48 hours. The Women's Tennis Association introducing a one-off mandatory gene testing for all players.
2: It's a requirement to compete at the 2028 Los Angeles Olympics. The WTA has updated its women's eligibility policy to include gender screening based on biological sex this week to preserve the integrity of women's professional tennis and maintain fair competition conditions for all players. The new policy takes the organization in line with the eligibility policy introduced by the IOC in March to align with President Trump's executive order on sports ahead of the 2028 Olympics.
1: That's Keith Peters, more at Town Hall.
3: CNN News, I'm Mike Traley. President Trump held a news conference today in the Oval Office and was asked if any progress was being made in the Iran war.
4: I will tell you, they want to desperately meet, and until they're ready to meet in a meaningful way, we have no interest in it.
3: The president has also imposed 50% tariffs on most Canadian goods, declaring that Canada has unfairly discriminated against American autos, alcohol, and dairy products. One of the six new rules approved by the State Board of Elections would require an extra step from absentee voters. Voters must seal the inner envelope containing their ballot before returning it, or the ballot will be considered spoiled. SBOE member Staban Miller tells CBS 17 that extra step imposes an unnecessary hurdle on absentee voters.
5: I think it's overly fastidious to throw their ballot out, and I think we're going to lose perfectly sound ballots due to overly fussiness.
3: A Republican-held U.S. Senate seat may stay in the family, as correspondent Laura Winters explains.
6: Darlene Graham says she prayed on it and has decided she will run for her late brother's Senate seat. Graham says President Trump urged her to jump into the race and run for the full six-year term in South Carolina. Graham saying on her X page, "I've made a decision. I'm in."
3: Seed Consulting recently DNA tested shrimp at 22 Outer Banks restaurants and found that half were non-American wild caught, with most of those falsely marketed as locally sourced, prompting the firm to push for North Carolina menu labeling legislation. Aaron Williams is co-founder of the organization.
7: Whether or not you're getting the real deal or not depends on heads or tails.
3: The National Hurricane Center says that Tropical Storm Bertha strengthened early today. WXII meteorologist Brian Slocum.
8: Some strengthening may be a possibility moving forward. As it starts to interact with land, it will likely weaken some before moving to the north.
3: You're listening to NCN News.
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18: Starting out warm and muggy after some of those showers and storms that passed through yesterday. Today we're hotter. Temperatures make it well into the 90s, and we'll see some isolated showers and storms developing later in the day, most of which to our north, but scattered storms will last us into at least portions of the overnight before weakening. Highs 90 to 95 Wednesday. Shower and storm chances increasing from north as we head into the evening and nighttime hours. I'm meteorologist Chris Michaels in the NCN Weather Center.
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0: Greetings, conversationalists. Welcome. It is Eric Erickson here. I am delighted to have you with me. The phone number is 877-973-7425. Should you wish to be on the program, I would be absolutely delighted to have you. Now, I want you to start thinking about something out of the gate today. I'm not going to be here on Friday with you. Every year, I participate in a fundraiser for Children's in Atlanta, Georgia. For those of you who are unfamiliar with Children's, it is the second largest cancer research hospital in the nation for children, and it is the largest research hospital in the nation for sickle cell anemia, which affects a lot of kids, particularly in the Black community. And there are patients from all over the country who come here. St. Jude's, of course, is the biggest and most well-known and has a major national fundraising operation. And Children's Healthcare of Atlanta, you see the Atlanta and you think it's just a hospital for the Southeast or maybe for Georgia, maybe for Atlanta. It's actually a nationwide operation. And so every year I pause and take a day off work to do just a Carathon, a live radio show on my flagship station, WSB in Atlanta. I also do one down in Jacksonville, Florida for their Children's Cancer Center there. This is CHOA, Children's Healthcare of Atlanta, is, again, it is the second largest research facility in the nation for cancer for kids. And so while you're out today and you're listening to me and you might be in line at your local coffee shop, think about on Thursday or Friday, maybe not buying the coffee and considering contributing. Now, those of you out in California, listen, I know we've got a number of affiliates now we picked up out there. Evening drive time now and the beautiful southern coast of California. And I know I'm your new voice. And I know you've got children's hospitals out there. But what I'm telling you, even though you're in California, you're in Oregon, you're in Alaska, that after St. Jude's, the largest research facility for childhood cancer in the entire nation is in my backyard, and most of the research, almost all of the research, depends on donations. So if you will start thinking today about later this week, giving some money, I would very much appreciate you doing so, because something like 94% of the money spent on cancer research goes to adult cancer. And the thinking from the policymakers in D.C. is that, well, we spend the money on adult cancers, and we can just take the research and apply it to kids. And we're learning as things go on more and more that's not actually the case. Because of the metabolism rate and healing rate of kids and things like that, the cancer research for kids presents differently from adults. But again, 94% of the research dollars goes to adult cancer. And so childhood cancer research is almost 100% volunteer donation-based. So if you will start today, again, think about if you at the end of the week, you and your kids, if you're listening, if y'all might want to consider making a contribution. I'll talk to you more about it on Thursday. I'll be splitting my shift. I'll be doing 3 hours with you guys and 3 hours for the Carathon on Thursday. And then on Friday, I'm going to take the day off here and just focus on fighting childhood cancer. But every donation around the country matters. There are going to be some unique opportunities as well. If you want to come to Atlanta, I have rented out my local golf club. It's TrackMan Simulators. But I'm going to provide dinner and golf for people who want to come hang out and also do my annual bourbon and barbecue, where I bring up a massive bourbon collection to Atlanta. And we all hang out and drink my bourbon, eat barbecue from Lane's Barbecue. And anybody nationwide can participate. But again, this is something we do every year, and I really hope you might consider participating this year as we focus on fighting childhood cancer. Now, that's not actually where I wanted to start the show today, but I know we're behind the we're probably going to be behind the we're not doing great economically as a country right now. People are feeling it. People are cutting back, and I want to help raise as much as I can for this. So I wanted to start, get that on your radar, prepare you for later this week. Where I really want to start today is the Democrats have lost their minds, and we all know it, but they're starting to speak out. I got to begin with two clips from Van Jones. Van Jones, you should know, is a friend. When he came in at CNN, while I was at CNN, and I'm like, you know what? I like this guy. He loves his kids. He loves his wife. He cares about family. He's got a heart for the Lord. We may disagree politically, but the guy is he's a passionate Christian. And he had been vilified by people on the right, and I got to know him, and I was like, you know, you are not the guy that I thought you were based on what I had heard about you. He's just a super guy. And I got to play you some clips from Van Jones, who is sounding the alarm about the, well, craziness of the Democratic Socialists taking over the Democratic Party.
1: I am tired of a set of people on the very far left in the Democratic Party. Ideas that are literally insane. Nutty, moronic, dangerous, bigoted, are not progressive. They're regressive, and they should not be in our party.
0: They are regressive ideas. This is another bit from Van Jones.
1: This phone has been blowing up all day. Governors from both parties, senators from both parties, Democrats in the House calling, thanking me for saying what everybody's been saying behind the scenes, which is that this stuff is going too far. I am a progressive Democrat. You want to talk about prison reform? I've done it as well as anybody, Republican Democrats in the South with Trump. I've done prison reform. I never said have no prisons. Where are you going to put the Klan? I've done police reform. I never said no police. Where are you going to put the pedophiles? Who's going to grab the pedophiles? This stuff is going too far. And part of the thing that has to happen is we saw what happened in the Republican Party when things started going in a nutty direction and nobody stood up. I am happy that the young people are fighting for affordability, Medicare for all the good things. I've been waiting my whole life to see a youth movement do what it's doing. But it's being hijacked by people who are putting in nutty ideas supporting terrorists, nutty ideas saying we don't need cops in prison. We can't deport anybody, even if they rape somebody. Who said this? Chevalier. Where does Chevalier
2: is going to be, is yes. The Democratic nominee, DSA nominee for Congress now from the Bronx.
1: Yes.
0: DSA, notice she says DSA nominee, not Democratic Party nominee. That's Erin Burnett, is going to be the Democratic Party nominee. Chevalier is nuts. And yes, Chevalier believes that. I want you to think about the situation in Minnesota. I haven't spent a lot of time on this, and I got to be honest with you. Originally, I didn't spend time with this story because I thought this cannot possibly be true. But it's true. And then the headlines got the better of me with all the news that's been happening, and I hadn't been able to revisit it. Now is the appropriate time. In Minnesota, a child rapist got pardoned by the governor of Minnesota, Tim Walz. The child rapist is an illegal alien who raped a kid and got a full pardon from Tim Walz. Because the government of the United States intended to deport the individual for being a criminal. And Tim Walz concluded that by pardoning the guy, they would be able to keep the guy in the country. And it did not work. And I need you to understand that on Blue Sky, the white progressive opinion on Blue Sky was that it was far worse that this person was going to be deported from the United States than that this person raped a kid. And I need you to know, some of you are listening to me thinking, this is not real, Erickson. This cannot be true. This is true. And that is what Van Jones is referencing, that this Chevalier lady thinks that even if you are an illegal alien rapist, you cannot be deported. It is a crime against humanity to deport you from the United States of America. Van Jones is sounding the alarm. Let me play you some of this, Darlisa Chevalier.
3: Let me ask you overall, kind of on some of these issues. Of course, Israel was a big one. One of your staunchest positions in this campaign was against Israel and what they're doing in Gaza. You called it a genocide. So when you go to D.C., is it something you want to bring up right away? And how do you kind of envision that playing out?
4: You know, there are a number of bills that I'll sign on to on day one, and one of them is the Block the Bombs Act. Yeah. Because I do believe that what's happening is a genocide, and I believe that it's a moral injury to the American people that our tax dollars are being used to enact this genocide. And so I think that this plays out in every single policy decision that we will make, right? If you value life, that is going to reflect in how you think about health policy. That's going to play out in how you think about housing. That's going to play out in how you think about childcare. And so if you cannot stand against the genocide, right, it makes me wonder whether you can stand for the things that working people in this country need, whether that's healthcare, housing, a Green New Deal. All of those things are deeply important to the American people.
0: No, they're not important to the American people. They're important to the socialists who wanted to regress the country and destroy the country. And also, there was no genocide in Gaza. It does not matter whether you believe there is or not. There was not a genocide in Gaza. And if you, hey, pay attention to this. Pay attention to me here. If you believe there has been a genocide in Gaza, you are an ignorant person who is living your life full of lies. Live not by lies. To say there's a genocide in Gaza is to live a life guided by lies. And the Democratic Socialists will guide you in those lies so that you're a miserable, angry person who lives your life filled with lies, like there being a genocide in Gaza, which there was not. And by the way, if you are upset with how Israel treated Gaza, you should be upset at Hamas doing what they did on October 7th. And many of you are not. Those of you who believe there was a genocide in Gaza tend to give a pass to the homicidal maniacs who wiped out the Jews on October 7th and took some of them captive and held them in prison. And you spare not a concern for those people, but you're deeply concerned about an imaginary, made-up genocide. That is on you. That is not on me. Spare me your outrage at me telling you the truth. These people fill your life with lies, and you believe the lies because part of it is an inner anti-Semitism within you to begin with. This is Democratic Socialist Milot Kyros.
5: I think it's particularly important, not just for our community in Tigray, but communities of the global south, period, right? There's a certain reckoning that we are going to have with the global world order as it exists today, and the way that it fundamentally will have to shift going forward, right? The responsibility that we have as Americans, the recognition that is going to be required of us, of the exploitative and extractive nature that we play on the global scale and the global stage, is only going to be challenged if we are getting represented by people who understand that on a fundamental level, right? And that means getting more immigrants into office. That means getting more people who have heritage in the global south into office, because that's where those decisions are made specifically.
0: You got that? We need to get more immigrants who are hostile to our way of life in the United States to get into Congress. It's one of the things they're doing. Now, it's not per se the global south. That's a bit of stereotyping by these people. There are plenty of people from the global south who come to this country who reject socialism, but these people think we got to have more of these people who come straight to this country, and they do not assimilate into the country. They just take over. This is Hassan Piker, who was the keynote speaker for the College Democrats of America.
6: I got stopped by a cop who thought I was like making fun of Mao Zedong, which I never would. And never will. Mao Zedong is one of the great leaders of this world. Okay, a man who changed the entire universe, the entire planet. Okay, for real, for real. Yes, I mean there was a lot of excesses. Let's be real. But the People's Republic of China would not exist without Mao Zedong.
0: You got that? Mao Zedong was a hero. He got the little red book of Mao's sayings and said it was more important than the Bible. Guy loves Mao Zedong, a man who killed millions of people. And these are the voices that are rising in the Democratic Party. And you got guys like Van Jones saying, wait a second, this can't be. You got Democratic governors blowing up his phone saying, keep speaking. Notice the chicken politicians who are not speaking out as the Democratic Socialists try to take over the Democratic Party. We are watching in real time an internal coup of the Democratic Party being taken over by the Democratic Socialists, and the Democratic elected officials don't know what to do with it other than to give it light applause and pardon rapists to try to avoid their deportations. These people are insane, and they're about to become the leaders of a major political party.
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1: Hello there. Welcome. It is Eric Erickson here. Peter Drucker was an Austrian-American consultant, educator, philosopher, covered modern management. He has this quote, "Manners are the lubricating oil of an organization. It is a law of nature that two moving bodies in contact with each other create friction. This is as true for human beings as it is for inanimate objects. Manners, simple things like saying please and thank you, and knowing a person's name or asking after her family, enable two people to work together whether they like each other. Bright people, especially bright young people, often do not understand this. If analysis shows that someone's brilliant work fails again and again as soon as cooperation from others is required, it probably indicates a lack of courtesy, that is, a lack of manners." Now, Robert Heinlein, the writer, libertarian philosopher, also said, "Moving parts in rubbing contact require lubrication to avoid excessive wear. Honorifics and formal politeness provide lubrication where people rub together. Often the very young, the untraveled, the naive, the unsophisticated deplore these formalities as empty, meaningless, or dishonest and scorn to use them. No matter how pure their motives, they thereby throw sand into machinery that does not work too well at best." In other words, just being polite is social lubrication. It keeps society functioning. And, well, you know, turns out the Smithsonian thinks that it is whiteness.
2: Excuse me, sir?
3: Is it important to be polite?
2: Yes, sir.
3: It's also interesting because the same mass action toolkit that your organization has been promoting references politeness as a defining characteristic of white supremacy culture.
1: That's Brandon Gill, the congressman from Texas, interviewing the head of the Smithsonian. That's right. They say politeness is whiteness as opposed to the way society gets along. Now, you get along in your house when you have hot water and your kids aren't fighting over. 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
11: This morning we start out warm and humid, especially after all of those storms that passed through yesterday. Today's storm chances are a little bit lower. Most of those are going to be just to our north. We'll see high temperatures reach well into the 90s in the meantime. Some scattered storms will be possible as we head into the early overnight hours. Temperatures, upper 70s. Highs 90 to 95 Wednesday. Most of our showers and storms coming in during the evening. I'm meteorologist Chris Michaels in the NCN Weather Center.
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0: He's got the courage to tell you the truth, even when it isn't popular. 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
1: Hello and welcome. It is Eric Erickson here across the United States. The phone number, 877-973-7425. Should you wish to be on the program, I would be very, very happy to have you. I got to talk about a subject that I'm not comfortable talking about, so I will set the stage. As Charlie, Philip, and Fisher can tell you, so I grew up in Dubai. I didn't grow up in the country. When I was five, we moved overseas, and I remember. And this is going to sound like a very dumb thing to you guys, and I realize that, but I say that to set the stage here. My sister told me I got to be entertaining as well because she's driving my parents home from Tennessee to Louisiana. I think they're actually going to stop in Mississippi at my other sister's house. Hi, those of you on Super Talk listening, but. I remember coming home one time, and it was my middle sister, Gretchen, and I. We were in Houston. We had landed, and the way we would typically fly is you'd go from Dubai to typically Amsterdam. You'd take KLM to Atlanta or Houston. And this time, for some reason, we went to Houston, and we were waiting for the Delta flight to take us from Houston to Baton Rouge, Louisiana. And we saw a black family. And it was a big deal because we really didn't grow up around black families in the Middle East. They wound up having one family move in for a while and then they left. And I didn't really grow up. We would come home in the summer and would stay with my grandparents. And my grandparents, we lived in the deep south in Louisiana. My grandparents kind of lived on the edge between the black part of town and the white part of town. But growing up in the Middle East, I was not accustomed to race issues and race relations. I was oblivious to it. And so I have always been a little bit hesitant to spend time on race issues in the country. In large part because, one, I do think that there is a tendency on the right to be dismissive of racism because the Democrats claim everything the Democrats are opposed to is racist. Concurrent to that, there is real racism in the world. How do I know? Because I know there is sin, and racism is a sin, and you're not going to get rid of sin. You're not going to get rid of racism, and there are racist people, and we see a growing movement of people on the right. The white nationalists and a lot of the people who call themselves Christian nationalists, they're all just a bunch of racial people who obsess about race, and they seem to be more upset about a black woman being cast as Helena Troy, a fictitious person, than they are about the trans character. Racism is real. It's just not nearly as bad as the Democrats would have you believe. And in fact, because it's not as bad as the Democrats would have you believe, we're actually seeing particularly younger black voters in this country slowly drifting to the right. Now, the Democrats will tell you, Erickson, it's not a lot. It's 5 to 10%, maybe, at most, 5 to 10%. In close elections, that matters, and it's mattering. Look down in Florida where Ron DeSantis barely beat Andrew Gillum in 2018, barely beating, and crushed everybody 4 years later with black and Hispanic votes. Why? School choice became an issue. And the Democrats in Florida insisted they were going to get rid of school choice. And Ron DeSantis got younger black moms and Hispanic moms voting for him in large enough numbers that he landslide election for re-election in Florida after barely winning the first time. And again, it's because of issues like school choice. And black voters in the country, as the Democrats embrace policies that increase crime and increase joblessness and increase resentment, black voters are moving to the right. Look at Darylisa Chevalier, a black Hispanic woman in New York who lost black voters. The black voters voted for the Hispanic incumbent. Around the country, we're seeing black voters rejecting the far-left candidates. And when those far-left candidates get the nomination, those black voters stay home or they vote Republican. So what is the Democratic response to this? The Democratic response is not to shut out the Democratic Socialists. It is to up the racist racial rhetoric to try to make black voters scared. This is Congressman, outgoing Congressman Al Green.
2: I don't think the president has a heart. He simply desires to do whatever he can to push people of color out of the country if he can. And he's doing it with the Haitians. He's doing it with the Latinos. And he's doing it with the blessings of my Republican colleagues in Congress, which is what is wrong.
1: You got that? Donald Trump doesn't have a heart, and he's pushing the black voters out of the country. He wants to push Hispanic voters out of the country, pushing all the non-white people out of the country. He's trying to push them out of the country. And the GOP is letting him. This is James Tallarico down in Texas, the weirdo running for Senate.
3: Law enforcement is here to serve us. It is here to protect us. And too often, we see law enforcement weaponized against black and brown communities in this state. We have a deeply broken justice system. We have a deeply broken approach to policing.
1: You got that? We have a deeply broken approach. We need the police to serve the black communities and the Hispanic communities, and the police are failing us. James Tallarico is a weirdo, and Al Green is an angry man who is going to be out of Congress very soon, and yet they are stirring the racial pot. They're stirring the racial pot because it's the only trick they have in the book to try to keep non-white voters in the Democratic Party. Those non-white voters are, by the way, not going to vote for James Tallarico. The reason is because Tallarico is a super weirdo. You know, it was always kind of funny when Tim Walz tried to claim that it was the Republicans who were the weirdos. And all the Republicans were like, dude, you do not know weird because you are weird. And it just turns out and is exceedingly obvious that the Democrats are the super weirdos. The Democrats just say some of the most bizarre things you will ever hear on planet Earth. I mean, it is James Tallarico who loves the trans kids, and James Tallarico who thinks God is non-binary, and James Tallarico who thinks we need an open border. Well, he thought we need an open border with a welcome mat until it turned out that it was a polling issue, and now he says Joe Biden unsecured the border and it was terrible, et cetera, et cetera, et cetera, et cetera. We're going to be in for this for the next several months. The Democratic Party is getting overrun by the socialists. And the mainstream members of the Democratic Party know two things. You must understand this to understand how the general election is going to play out. One, the Democrats know that the Democratic Socialists long-term for the Democratic Party are bad news. Two, they know that the Democratic Socialists are not a majority of the elected Democrats. So if they get elected in November, the Democratic Socialists will be a festering disease within the party. But the majority of the elected officials, not the majority of the party as a whole, but the majority of the elected officials of the Democratic Party are not Democratic Socialists. And so the Democratic Party still wants to get elected. The Democratic Party thinks that they can take power and then extract the Democratic Socialists from them. They are foolish. They have allowed the parasite to invade the host. And they will not have explosive diarrhea. They will have a situation like Alien, where the Democratic Socialists will burst forth from the chests of the Democratic Party and take over and destroy the Democratic Party, leaving only behind the Alpha Socialist. But for now, the Democrats don't realize it. For now, they think they can contain it and they can extract it. And so what they're doing is the same old playbook. And it really is the same old playbook the Democrats have done forever. Just call Republicans racist enough and hope that people believe it. There's a problem for the Democrats now. There are racists rising on the right, and I want you to be real careful here because you can't talk about the one without talking about the other. The people who dismiss the Patriot Front as an SPLC-funded group, it's not true. We now have the identities of a number of these Patriot Front guys, and it's the anti-Semitic racist pastors of America. We have Mike Collins, the Senate candidate in Georgia. His son-in-law is an anti-Semite and a defender of the Patriot Front, which is a white nationalist racist group. So, yeah, you got a guy running for the United States Senate in Georgia as a Republican against a Jewish Democrat whose son-in-law is an anti-Semite and a racist white nationalist, or at least a defender of a racist white nationalist group. Good luck, Republicans. Told you. You've got the Patriot Front protesting around the country. You've got these supposed Christian nationalists taking over evangelical churches that are a bunch of anti-Semites and racists. At this point, if you call your Christians, if you call yourself a Christian nationalist, I gotta wonder if you got a Confederate flag flying instead of an American flag. And yes, you have an obligation to speak up about this on the right. Why? Because you see them taking over the Democratic Party. You see the Democratic Socialists, you see the anti-Semites, and you see the racists taking over the Democratic Party. You've got a bunch of white racists in the Democratic Party who think we need to get law enforcement out of black communities. They think they're doing the black community a favor by getting the police out of their neighborhoods and making their already unsafe neighborhoods third world war zones. And the Democratic politicians who always play the race card to try to get ahead think that if they just keep playing the race card hard enough, they will be able to keep black and Hispanic voters in the Democratic Party. So you have people like Al Green going out and saying that Donald Trump wants to get all the non-white people out of the country. You have the Tallaricos of the world claiming that the police have failed the black community. You know the police have failed the black community, but they failed it because the white politicians of the Democratic Party have made them stop policing those neighborhoods. Think about Keisha Crimeway Bottoms here in Georgia. Keisha Crimeway Bottoms, she was the mayor of Atlanta. She wants to be governor of Georgia now. When she was mayor of Atlanta, she couldn't run for reelection because she turned the city into a war zone where the police were not allowed to police, and the black voters of Atlanta said, "We don't want you back." She's now arrogant enough to think that she can get these people to vote for her. She had a Democratic primary here in Georgia, and she underperformed in the metro Atlanta area because the people who know her the best trust her the least. So black voters in the metro Atlanta area are like, "Hey, we're not voting for you." And the Democrats still gave her the nomination. Around the country, the Democrats are giving these people the nominations who make lives for the black families of America worse. And they stir the racial pot. They stir the, "Oh, Trump's a racist. Trump wants to get the black people out of the country. Trump wants to ban you from the country." And there are some dimwits who buy it. There are some dimwits who believe it. But by and large, black voters are like, "You know, I remember when he was president the first term, I had a good job. Then Joe Biden came in and wrecked the economy." There are Hispanic voters of the country who are like, "You know what? An illegal alien took my landscaping job and I want it back. Donald Trump deported the guy and I got my job back." The Democrats don't know anything other than to play the race card. So they don't know how to defeat the Democratic Socialists. And as the Democratic Socialists take over the Democratic Party, it's going to drive out the Hispanic voters who fled their home countries for this country to get away from socialists. And it's going to flee black voters who, though Joy Reid says none of them celebrate the 4th of July, they all do because they're patriotic Americans and they love this country. And they don't want the immigrant third world socialists taking over the Democratic Party and driving that party towards communism. Do not underestimate black and Hispanic voters. They are the natural allies of the GOP fighting the socialists in this country. And the Democrats don't understand it. What they've done is they've elevated a bunch of non-white candidates who can scratch the itch of the white progressive socialists who can say, "I'm an ally. I voted for the non-white candidate." But when you actually look at the demographics of the Democratic Socialists, it's a bunch of downwardly mobile, highly educated white people who find non-white candidates so that they can feel good about themselves. That's the only reason these people are getting elected. It's one of the things I look at people like Joy Reid, who was elevated to MSNBC, MS Now for a while until they canned her. It's like the only reason you have your job is because rich white progressives wanted to feel good about themselves by hiring you. It's true. They don't stand on their own merits. None of these candidates do. And then they bring policies into black and Hispanic communities that ruin those communities, which is why those people are running away from the Democratic Party. And the best the Democrats can do is trot out a Tallarico or an Al Green and say, oh, the Republicans are racist. No, no. The Republicans, they got some racists, but the Democrats are now being run by the racist anti-Semites who want to bring about socialism and turning off the white voters who used to support the Democrats, leaving just behind the white Karens who nobody wants to be in a party with.
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1: Ladies and gentlemen, boys and girls, this hour of the program is brought to you by Van Allen Golf. I have one of their putters with the bronze face. It is incredible. And I have found a new use for my Van Allen Golf putter. Jimmy and Jason, if you guys are listening, you know what? It is also great. It's not just great at making phenomenal putts. I got over 35 feet with a putt from my Van Allen Golf putter. I also was able last night to pick up and remove from my yard a dead snake that I believe a hawk

0: telling you God's honest truth. And also in Nicaragua, Daniel Ortega, the communist that Bernie Sanders helped get elected. This is very important you understand this. Bernie Sanders helped Daniel Noriega, Daniel Ortega get elected. Daniel Ortega is Nicaragua's longest-serving president. He's a communist dictator, and he was elevated into his position with the help of Bernie Sanders, the senator from Vermont, who bragged about helping Ortega get elected. And Ortega has now canceled all future elections in Nicaragua. It turns out you can vote yourself into communism, but you are never allowed to vote yourself out of communism. It is like a roach motel for despotism. 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
3: News this hour at Town Hall, I'm Bob Agnew in Washington. The White House is keeping a close eye on developments in the Middle East today, and we get an update from White House correspondent Willie Nelson.
4: Speaking alongside Lebanese President Joseph Aoun in the Oval Office, President Trump says no ships are getting through the Strait of Hormuz.
5: The blockade is up and nobody gets through. Nobody gets through the blockade. It's like a steel wall.
4: The remarks come as the two leaders discuss security and stability across the Middle East. Willie Nelson, the White House.
3: A barrage of U.S. strikes has not compelled Tehran to loosen its grip on the Strait of Hormuz. The U.S. continued its airstrikes on the Islamic Republic early today. Iran retaliated on U.S. allies in the region. The U.S. military has identified a soldier killed while disarming an Iranian drone in Iraq as Sergeant Michael Emmanuel Swinton from North Carolina. Tropical storm Bertha strengthening in the Gulf of Mexico, moving slowly toward the Florida Panhandle.
6: There is even some chance the system's just going to completely dissipate before the end of the week as it kind of slides along the Gulf Coast of Louisiana, potentially getting into Texas, producing some heavy rainfall, but expecting a much weaker system when it gets to that area.
3: The storm could also affect Alabama. National Hurricane Center senior hurricane specialist Philippe Pappin is who you heard there. AI stocks are pulling Wall Street higher at this hour.
7: I'm Seth Sutala. This is Markets in a Minute. More gains for makers of computer chips and other AI winners are carrying Wall Street higher. The S&P 500 rose 0.6% in the first hour of trading Tuesday. The Dow added 325 points. That's about 0.6%. The Nasdaq Composite rose 0.9%. Among chip companies, Micron Technology

0: Technology rose 6.4%. AMD added 5%. The price of Brent crude rose above $90 a barrel as attacks continued in the U.S. war with Iran. That's up from $72 a barrel early this month. Seth Sutel, New York.
1: More of these stories at Town Hall.
2: NCN News. I'm Mike Bailey. President Trump held a news conference today at the Oval Office. He says the U.S. will respond accordingly should the Iran-backed Houthi rebels open a new front against Saudi Arabia by declaring a naval blockade of the kingdom in the Red Sea.
3: If something like that happens, we take care of it. You know, we've done that with the Houthis before, and we haven't heard from them in a while since we did what we did originally. It was about 45 days of very powerful action we took against the Houthis. And we've had no problem with the Houthis. They've had no problem with us for a long period of time.
2: He was also asked about Chinese election interference that he referenced in a speech last week.
4: It's a long time ago. I think China's maybe a little bit different today than it was then. But look, they do things and we do things to them. I'll be honest. We do things to them, too. It's not a one-way street. But we'll be talking to them.
2: After years of flooding during hurricane season, Whiteville leaders are looking to a new state planning tool that could help secure funding for long-awaited flood mitigation projects. Whiteville Emergency Management Director Hal Lauder recently presented the North Carolina Flood Resiliency Blueprint to the Whiteville City Council. He tells WWAY.
5: The General Assembly a few years back tasked DEQ to develop this blueprint tool, which is a repository of information.
2: A six-year-old child is expected to make a full recovery after an urgent rescue along the Dan River in Rockingham County. Deputies say he used specialized equipment to help save the child's life. Captain Jonathan Cheek with the Rockingham County Sheriff's Office told WGHP.
6: Listening to the individuals yelling for help, they navigated a wooded area on foot, were able to get to the embankment. It was a pretty steep embankment.
2: Tropical Storm Bertha formed in the Gulf and is expected to continue on its track westward. 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
2: A heat advisory in effect until 7 p.m. today as we see high temperatures reaching about 94 to 96 degrees. The heat index about 104 to 106. Might see a few isolated showers and storms heading into the afternoon. Otherwise, overnight, we're pretty quiet. Temperatures in the upper 70s to near 80 degrees. We're back in the mid-90s heading into Wednesday with the chance for showers and storms increasing as we head into the night. I'm meteorologist Chris Michaels in the NCN Weather Center.
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0: Welcome. It is Eric Erickson here across the fruited plain from sea to shining sea. 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It is not kid appropriate, but it will be a great time for you and your friends. I will be hanging out with the crowd. There's a great hotel nearby. We're keeping the cost as low as we possibly can. We would love to have you come. Text show to 33777. I got to talk about the economy. I want to begin with a random story that's not about the Odyssey. Everybody's still divided about the. It's a good movie. I did not know. Do you know where the largest IMAX screen in the nation is? I had no idea until a buddy of mine on Twitter put it up. I really thought he was making it up, but he's not. Pooler, Georgia. You have no idea where Pooler, Georgia is. Savannah, Georgia. I have no idea why the largest IMAX screen in the country is in Pooler, Georgia. I assumed it was the Lincoln Square one in New York City. And this buddy of mine saw a tweet about Lincoln City, or in New York City, Lincoln Square. And he's like, actually, the one in Pooler, Georgia is slightly bigger. I had no idea. I looked it up. Sure enough, it is. There are 25 IMAX theaters in the United States of America, just 25. Do you know why there are not more IMAX theaters in the United States? Christopher Nolan is doing his best to salvage IMAX. I'm taking my kids. I'm going to be on vacation next week. We are going to Lake Burton up in North Georgia to Clayton. We found a house on the side of a mountain that looks out over the lake. And I will be taking my kids on the hour or 5 minute drive down to Buford, Georgia, to the closest IMAX theater to actually see The Odyssey in 70 millimeter. My son has now seen it three times. He loves this movie, wants to see it a fourth time on IMAX. My daughter has decided she wants to see it on IMAX. 70 millimeter. There are only 25 theaters nationwide. Do you know why? They lost the ability to make IMAX theaters. I thought this was urban legend, like having the biggest theater in Pooler, Georgia. No, it's true. The IMAX engineers built these cameras and projectors in the 1980s, and they've retired or died. They don't have the institutional knowledge to be able to rebuild the 70-millimeter projectors. I had no idea. It's a true story. IMAX confirms that this is true, that they are working to try to reverse engineer, but that requires sacrificing a projector, disassembling it, and seeing the part so that they can figure out how to rebuild it. And part of the problem as well is that they no longer make the parts. IMAX, when it came out, was not the commercial success that it is today. The cameras are bulky, they're loud, they were built before technology caught up with them, and so they gave up on them. There are most of the IMAX theaters in the country are tied to planetariums and stuff like that, showing older movies about space and documentaries, but they don't have the ability to build them. This reminds me of Plant Vogel. Again, this is in Georgia. It is the first nuclear power plant. There were going to be two nuclear power plants built in the United States. One was going to be in South Carolina, one was going to be in Georgia. Westinghouse, which is the big engineering company and technology company that pioneered nuclear power plant production in the United States, went bankrupt. And in South Carolina, they made the decision to give up on the nuclear power plant. They'd already started construction. They gave it up. In Georgia, to the Public Safety Commission and said, look, it's going to be more expensive for everybody, but we think long-term it's going to be a better thing if you will allow us to have the cost overruns and build this nuclear power plant. We're going to have baseload power that's clean, renewable power. And to their credit, the Public Service Commission, which is an elected group of people, they said, okay, go for it. And several of them lost their positions. They lost re-election because power rates went up in Georgia. And the reason the rates went up is because Georgia Power decided they needed to build this nuclear power plant in part for the institutional memory. All the major nuclear pioneers of the day are dead. We had to relearn how to build a nuclear power plant in the United States of America. And thanks to Georgia Power and the Georgia Public Service Commission, the entire nation owes the state of Georgia and Georgia Power a debt of gratitude for plowing ahead. And now there are other nuclear power plants set to be built in the nation. But those plants could not be built but for this Plant Vogtle here in Georgia being built to retrain engineers in the United States on how to build a nuclear power plant. It's not a sign of health in a country where the institutional memory of legacy engineering projects fades away. It is a sign of health for a country where we recapture, relearn, and rebuild that institutional memory, which we have done with nuclear power now in the country. IMAX, I hope they can figure out how to build more IMAX projectors. There are weakening signs about the health of our society. You all know it. The rise of legalized marijuana for recreational purposes. Every major city in the country, even in states where it's not legal, smells like weed. The rise of prosecutors who will not prosecute crimes like marijuana possession because they decide it's just not worth it. It's not popular. They're progressive prosecutors. And when you, as an elected official, substitute your sense of right and wrong for what the law says, you breed a disrespect for the law. And like I said yesterday, I should write a book on just we can remember things that are true. We can remember things and we know what works. And unfortunately, these ideas are also pervasive within the Trump administration. Joe Biden wrecked the American economy. Larry Summers, who had been a Treasury Secretary for Obama and economic advisor for Barack Obama, he was very upfront. He was very direct. He said, before Joe Biden was sworn into office, Joe Biden, if you do this massive COVID bailout program, you will destroy the American economy. Inflation will go out of control. And Joe Biden said, I know better. And they came up with something called modern monetary theory, where a group of socialists decided that we can spend our way to prosperity. And that we will not have inflation. In fact, their solution was if inflation starts to perk up, you just tax people. You raise taxes, and that'll kill off inflation. That was their theory. Larry Summers and other mainstream economists said, no, that is not true. That is not true. Joe Biden ignored the mainstream economists and went with the kooks. And they did not keep the odd knowledge. They had a lot of odd knowledge that was not kept. It was created. And they broke the country and wrecked the economy. And they caused inflation. And Donald Trump got reelected as a result. But there's a problem. I could nuance this diplomatically to avoid offending some of you. But I'm not going to, and my apologies in advance. Some of you are going to get offended. It's not my intention to offend you. It's just the truth. When you get to a certain age, you begin to believe the past is perfect. C.S. Lewis, Screwtape Letters, the 15th letter. Screwtape advised Wormwood, you got to keep the human invested in the past or the future, never the present, because the present's where you find God. The present is as close as you'll ever be to God, because God's here in the here and now. Screwtape advised Wormwood to keep everybody obsessed about the future, but if you can't, keep them obsessed about the past. When you get to a certain age, when you're old, you idealize the past. Our president is 80 years old. And his economic advisors are themselves about 80 years old. And they idealize the past. In particular, the 1950s comes up. It's the post-war boom in the United States. Baby boom, housing boom, economic boom before crash. J.D. Vance and the isolationists, they also favor the 1950s because it was while the Americans were striding the world stage but also focused at home as people were returning from war. And this conflation of events and obsessing about 1950 has brought back the failed economic policies of the 1950s, like tariffs. Joe Biden wrecked the economy by concocting new economic theory, advanced to the future, and Donald Trump has wrecked the economy further by doing passé failed economic policies and resurrecting them from the ash heap of history. This is from the White House. The Secretary, I believe that's the Secretary of Treasury, has informed and advised me of his opinion that despite the benefits from the aluminum tariff regime, the domestic production and supply of primary aluminum, which is critical to the United States economy and defense industrial base, is still an insufficient supply. In the Secretary's view, it is important to modify the aluminum tariff regime in a way to more effectively encourage increased domestic production of primary aluminum. To ensure that the aluminum tariff regime continues to effectively address the national security threat found in my proclamation, the Secretary recommends I establish an incentive for companies to engage in building new facilities capable of producing primary aluminum, expanding facilities to become capable of producing primary aluminum, or refurbishing outdated facilities. The Secretary recommends I do this by allowing those companies or their designated representatives to import a quantity of primary aluminum corresponding to the reasonable anticipated annual production of primary aluminum for the new project at a reduced tariff rate. The President of the United States took Joe Biden's wrecked economy and decided to do more damage to it by putting on a tariff regime that he convinced you would repatriate domestic supply and production in this country, and it has not done so. It's wrecked it. We now have even more reduced aluminum supply in this country. According to the inflation report from last month, the price of new cars has gone down. Do you know why the price of cars has gone down? Because demand for the cars has gone down. The cost is still high to build them. Steel is tariffed. Aluminum is tariffed. Talk to most home builders in the United States, and they too will tell you that the materials for home building in this country have gone up because of tariffs, wood tariffs, aluminum tariffs, steel tariffs. They've all impacted homes. The President of the United States took Joe Biden's wrecked economy and decided, you know what? I can wreck it even more by putting tariffs in, a failed economic policy from the 1950s. He got a bunch of people who were socially conservative socialists to vilify free trade and claim that free trade is what's ailing this country. Free trade and liberal economic policy, they tied it into liberalism as a political ideology. I've got friends of mine who think that free trade and global trade are what has caused the social collapse of this country. No, you know what's caused the social collapse of this country? People started getting divorces at high rates, stopped going to church, and the American public school system failed kids in learning and understanding. We've had to outsource a lot from this country because we've gotten stupider as a people, and you people are blaming free market economics for it. It has nothing to do with free market economics. It has everything to do with the social left polluting our schools, indoctrinating our kids, and you people on the right being perfectly happy with licentiousness. And I will note that many of the people who get most upset about free trade wrecking this country are the people who profess Jesus and never actually go to church. They have no actual relationship to a local church. They're just angry boomers online and angry young people in think tanks in Washington, D.C., who have no actual relationship to a church community. And they've decided that free market economics has destroyed the country, when actually it's the tariff regime you people like that are wrecking the country, that are driving up the cost of houses. We know how things work in this country. We have lost institutional knowledge in this country on how to do things. We're trying to get that knowledge back. And the president's tariff regime is driving up the cost of getting that knowledge back, of building new power plants, of building cars in this country, of building houses in this country. And you people are doubling down on the tariffs because it's the economic ideal of the 1950s, because you've decided to dwell in the past instead of the present, where you've got socialism on the rise because people are falling behind because Joe Biden wrecked the economy and Donald Trump's solution was to wreck it more instead of fixing it by re-embracing what works, which is the power of free markets to drive down costs and elevate people out of poverty. And until you get in your head that the free market actually is the good thing and not the bad thing, you're going to see the socialists keep rising as more people fall behind and brew in resentment.
1: 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Those who disagree with him, also listen to see what he's going to say next. It's the Eric Erickson Show.
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0: Hello, America. How are you? I hope it is not blazing hot wherever you are, because it sure is hot and muggy where I am. The phone number, if you want to be on the program, 877-973-7425. Be patient. I promise when I come back, I am going to take your phone calls. I have had a lot to say. We still got more to talk about, including I mentioned the power plants. Wait until you hear the massive number of nuclear power plants China intends to build. But I have to first highlight a great tweet from a dear friend of mine, Dan McLaughlin, baseball crank. He writes at National Review now. He got his start at Red State, where I was in charge. And he wrote this. Karl Marx and Frederick Douglass were both born in 1818. Marx grew up in comfort. Frederick Douglass grew up a slave. Marx thought the world owed him more comfort. Douglass demanded liberty and said he'd take care of the rest. This comes as new data, which we will get into, shows that you know who the Democratic Socialists of America are? They are highly educated white kids from upper income families who are making $30,000 to $60,000 a year. They are deeply, deeply resentful of their place in life. And the result is that they've turned socialists. It is the politics of envy and covetousness, which we will get to. But first, your phone calls and the Chinese power plants when we come back, 877-973-7425, if you wish to be on the program. 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
23: It is a hot one out there today. Another heat advisory in effect until 7 p.m. We see high temperatures today, 94 to 96 degrees, with the heat index around 104 to 106. Shower and storm chances are relatively low. They're isolated as we head into the afternoon. Overnight, we're fairly quiet. Temperatures dropping to 79 to 81 degrees. We're back in the mid-90s Wednesday. Shower and storm chances rising into the night. I'm meteorologist Chris Michaels in the NCN Weather Center.
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0: Hello and welcome. It is Eric Erickson here. The phone number is 877-973-7425. Should you wish to be on the program, I'd be very, very, very happy to have you. Now, ladies and gentlemen, I want to take some phone calls before we move into the power issue. I want to start with Jim. Welcome to the show, sir. How are you?
25: I'm well. How are you?
0: Great. What's going on?
1: Well, I think you're absolutely correct about, yes, the Democrats need to get a hold of their crazies, but one of the things that would help them get at them is if we got a hold of our crazies. I can remember back in, I think it was 2010, we had over the House, but we couldn't even get the Senate in any way, shape, or form. And part of the reasons, we had just kooks running for office. I think it was Maryland where we had a woman who, that's a blue state or sometimes purple state, but we had put up a conservative Christian pro-lifer, all those check all my boxes, but in a blue state where she would never win. So we nominated her, found out she also had some kooky past, and that just was even worse. And there were at least two or three states where Senate candidates were just not ready for prime.
0: Oh, yeah, yeah. Look, so, we, for example, I think you're talking about Christine O'Donnell in Delaware, who was a conservative pro-lifer Delaware. Who had to do an ad. That's the famous I am not a witch person. Yeah, look, we've got to regulate. This is one of the big things that I'm an advocate of is we've got to police our own side because look at what's happening to the Democratic Party. Patriot Front, the white nationalists, the Christian nationalists, the left is literally electing these people to office. Police our own side. It gets a perfect segue here to John in Jacksonville, Florida. John, welcome to the show.
2: Thanks, Eric. I agree with you 100%. We should call out anti-Semitism, whether it's on the right or the left. But I think that the left often tries to equate a moral equivalency between groups that you just mentioned, which to my knowledge are mostly nonviolent, with groups like Antifa or the Free Palestine crowd on the campuses, which are clearly violent. And I, in my mind, those are not morally equivalent.
0: So here's my view is they're not necessarily morally equivalent at the moment. There's a size issue. The Patriot Front is a small group, thankfully. Antifa is a national group that is funded by left-wing billionaires, and they've gotten the entire media to pretend they don't exist. It's a big issue. However, as much as Antifa is socialist communist, a lot of the Patriot Front guys are actually socialists as well. They're not free market. They want to be in charge of the economy. And the difference, of course, is that on our side, we're not getting these people elected. They are not getting elected in office. To my knowledge, now I realize people say, well, they cover their face. So do the Antifa guys. Except we got Democrats who are defending Antifa, saying it's no big deal, and they're a group of social agitators for change. There is not an elected Republican official in the country that is defending the Patriot Front, saying, oh, these guys mean well. Their heart's in the right place. I don't have a single Republican out there saying that. On the Democratic Party side, to the extent they're even willing to admit Antifa exists, they are, well, they're defending these sorts of people. And these sorts of people are agitating for regressive policies. Let me go back to this Van Jones clip. Because he says it. This is Van Jones, and just listen to his description of the Democratic Socialists of America and the things they want.
4: I am tired of a set of people on the very far left in the Democratic Party. Ideas that are literally insane, nutty, moronic, bigoted, are not progressive, they're regressive, and they should not be in our party.
0: They are regressive, not progressive. Now I'm going to blow your mind. In China, they're building as many nuclear power plants as the rest of the world combined. Combined. India is building 8. Russia is building 7. Egypt is building 4. Turkey is building 4, South Korea 4, Bangladesh 2, Japan 2, Ukraine 2, United Kingdom 2, Argentina 1, Brazil 1, Iran 1, Pakistan 1, Slovakia 1, Hungary 1. This is according to the World Nuclear Association with data compiled by Goldman Sachs. Isn't it funny they think Iran is building a nuclear reactor? China is building 39. 39 nuclear reactors. The United States, zero. Big goose egg for the United States, zero nuclear reactors being built in the United States. We are literally tilting at windmills in the United States. Well, China's building 39. You know how many coal-fired power plants China is building? 100. 100. And the left is attacking the United States for climate emissions when China's polluting the world more than the United States. Our emissions as a nation have gone down. China's continued to go up, and the left keeps attacking the United States and not China. Isn't that curious? Look, it's not just the data centers. There is a story at Semaphore today. Tech stocks rebounded after a recent slump driven by fears of an AI bubble. Shares in chipmakers Samsung and TSMC in particular saw big gains from comparative lows as investors bet that semiconductor demand would continue. But according to Nikkei, financial statements from Alphabet, Amazon, Meta, Microsoft, and Oracle revealed hidden debt of $1.65 trillion, up eightfold in 4 years as they race to build data centers. Though the firms expect future earnings to exceed those debts, the market is showing concerns that they're not going to. Apple could be one of the big winners here. Apple could be a real big winner. Because Apple has taken the wait-and-see, go-slow approach. I am, full disclosure, playing with the new Siri beta, and it is better than it has been, but it's still got problems. Claude is still way better than Siri. I wish Apple would just buy Anthropic and be done with it. Anthropic, Claude is so good. Nonetheless, we have power concerns in this country, but, you know, interestingly enough, the states that are building the most data centers in this country, their power bills are going down. Here in Georgia, we're building way more data centers than New York, and Georgia Power just cut rates in Georgia, while in New York, the rates are going up for people, even though they're not building as many data centers. Why? Because it's a supply constraint. In Georgia, we got solar, we got wind, we've got nuclear power, coal plants, natural gas plants. I wish they would expand and build more power plants in Georgia. Frankly, I think, given the way things are going in Georgia, it would behoove Georgia Power to rebuild some of these plants that they've torn down and maybe make them natural gas, maybe not coal, but rebuild. So you got the space. What is the plant? Shearer here near me. I watched that smokestack fall over on the ground when you blew it up. Go rebuild it. Easier said than done. Let me spend Georgia Power's money. Nonetheless, in states like Georgia and in states like Kansas and in states like Idaho and in states like Wyoming, where they are putting more power on the power grid, those states are seeing their rates go down, even as the power companies are investing. China is going to build 39 nuclear power plants and this year 100 coal-fired power plants, and the environmentalists in this country wish us to degrade our capacity. I mentioned at the beginning of this hour that you can't build new IMAX projectors in this country. There are 25 IMAX theaters in the United States, and we're maxed out. We're maxed out because they lost the institutional knowledge to build the projectors. We have lost the institutional knowledge to build nuclear power plants in this country, and Georgia Power invested in building one. It's part of Southern Company, publicly traded company, invested in the knowledge to build them so they can start building more nuclear power plants, which we need in the United States in order to boost the clean, renewable power, the baseload power. Baseload power, for those of you who don't know, I talk about it a lot, but baseload power is the power where if you turn on the light switch, the power is there immediately. Baseload power can be hydroelectric. Baseload power can be nuclear. It can be coal, and it can be natural gas. And the left would say battery, but not really if the battery is empty. What baseload power is not is solar and wind, because if you turn on your switch at night and your grid is solar power, there's no power coming. If you turn on your switch at night and the wind is not blowing, there's no wind coming. Baseload power is the power you summon. Remember when Texas had that ice storm come through a couple years ago and all the power went out? It was because Texas didn't have enough baseload capacity. It had one nuclear power plant. It had torn down coal. It had replaced everything with windmills and solar, and the ice on the solar plants and the ice on the windmills stopped the windmills from spinning and covered the solar plants, and you didn't have any baseload power. It is an interesting situation to see that the left is really upset about us trying to expand baseload power in this country when they're not upset about China, except it's not interesting. You knew it was going to happen. These people are funded by China. There is a story about a right-wing agitation group that is opposed to AI data centers in this country. And the AI data centers, they call themselves something like Humans First or whatnot. They're a supposed grassroots group of ordinary Americans who want to hold AI accountable. And they had a protest, and they put up pictures of the protest, and people paused the shots. It's AI-generated pictures. It's not even real. They had a supposed big protest in South Carolina to oppose a data center in South Carolina. Three people showed up. The organizers of the event showed up. The organizations that are out there protesting the data centers, convincing you the data centers are bad, they are not grassroots organizations. They're funded by left-wingers and people sympathetic to the Communist Chinese Party out of San Francisco. And they're not just trying to shut down the AI data centers. It's the same group in the same building with a different name trying to shut down the semiconductor facility in New York State. Micron is building computer chips. We need computer chips. The price of RAM has skyrocketed in this country. It's a demand issue based on the need for data centers and phones and cars and everything else. And they're trying to shut that down. The left is trying to cripple our economy. They're trying to brainwash Americans and turn Americans through fear against the United States' economic development. We've lost the ability to build IMAX projectors. We've lost the ability in trying to regain it to build nuclear power plants. We're losing the institutional knowledge of technology. When that happened in the Roman Empire, when the barbarians invaded, they called that period the Dark Ages. The left wants to head us into the Dark Ages because it's the only way China can rise. China is investing in a technological energy future to be dominant, knowing that in this country, doing their bidding, the left is trying to cripple us. Ladies and gentlemen of the United States of America, decline is a choice. And too many people on the right and the left have chosen to decline, to pack up abroad and move home and focus internally, and that is decline. The United States is the leader of the free world, and we have our enemies invested in the idea that we should give it up and focus on the Western Hemisphere. And if we do, that is a surrender, that is a decline, it is a choice too many people, including the Vice President of the United States and those around him, want to make. We should not be declining in the world. We should be rising further in the world. And China is funding these left-wing groups in this country to astroturf as right-wing anti-data center groups, anti-power groups. We need more nuclear power plants in this country. We need more coal plants in the country. We need more natural gas plants in the country. We need more data centers in the country. We need more technology in the country. We need to invest through the private sector in the future and get the government out of the way, deregulate, stand aside, and let us thrive. Decline is a choice, and I do not believe we should make that choice.
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0: 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It's called the Filter Project. In fact, just to give you an idea of what the Filter Project does, they've identified 2,731 families in Kipsongo, Kenya, without reliable clean water. 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
0: I do. I tell you what you need to hear, and you need to hear this. I'm going to start rebuilding my recipe emails. I've been doing some filming. I'm going to bring in a friend who's a great video production person who helps us already and going to film me doing my cinnamon roll recipe. I need to find a kitchen out of my house, though. I'm sure there's one near me that I can just rent out to do some filming in because it gets a little crowded in the kitchen with my wife has gotten into sourdough and whatnot. But if you text recipe, singular, not plural, recipe, singular, no S on the end, just recipe to 33777, I'm going to fire back up the recipe list. Been working on some recipes. I will push them out, including my barbecue sauce. Y'all know I like to smoke meats. I got a Rec-Tec. I wish I could get Rec-Tec to advertise, but I probably give them enough free advertising. They feel like they don't have to because they're great. If you want a great pellet grill, a Rec-Tec. Don't get the Traeger. Get the Rec-Tec. It's going to last you longer. It's going to be better. It's going to get hotter. It's a wonderful device made in Augusta, Georgia, no less. Nonetheless, so I started, a buddy of mine gave me his barbecue sauce recipe, and I was like, I like this, but I think I can make it more to my palate. And I have tinkered and tinkered and tinkered and tinkered and tinkered over the years, and now I give it to friends of mine, and I'm like, here, this is your base. You get it to your flavor profile that you want, and holy moly, do I love it. I served these Wagyu steak sliders the other night on my porch, and I always make this barbecue sauce for it, and anyone who has them can attest. It's phenomenal. I love the barbecue sauce. It's great on chicken and turkey, and anyway, I'll get that recipe out to you. I did the video. I got to put it all together. They're starting to make me. It's becoming just a new job, though, is the downside. Nonetheless, text recipe to 33777. I do love to cook, y'all. I got a tomahawk steak. So my buddy, I mentioned yesterday, Ben Palmer, if you want to follow a really great account, Grill This, Smoke That on Instagram, TikTok, wherever fine cooking videos are posted, I'm sure Ben posts. Mentioned yesterday, he sent me a note and said, I heard you talked about me. Yes, I did, because he's brilliant. And I saw him smoking a tomahawk ribeye, super thick one. I was like, you know what? Dang it, I can do that. And I made a cowboy butter with the basil and the rosemary and the thyme and the red pepper and the really rich European butter. And I put it on top of the smoker and let it all smoke. And then I seared it. It was phenomenal. Not a scrap left. I guess I'm going to have to film doing that as well. Philip, I know what we're having in 2 weeks when I get back from vacation. I'm going to do it all over again, the tomahawk steak. It was great. I'll put these recipes up. Now, when we come back, on a serious note, I got real serious stuff to talk to you about. Covetousness. You know, Silver used to be at 538. Now he's got his own thing. He's done a deep dive on the data. Who are the Democratic Socialists? It is kids from upper income families who believe they are entitled to position in life and they do not.

0: is a way to combat them and push back. And unfortunately, I don't know that the Trump administration is intellectually capable of doing it, because it would require them to give up on some of their failed economic ideas like tariffs in order to stimulate the economy and get people away from socialism. We'll discuss that when we come back. But first, I need to tell you about my Perfectly Snug mattress topper, because I love it. 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
3: News this hour at Town Hall, I'm Bob Agnew in Washington. Arizona Republicans are choosing nominees to challenge Democrats in key state offices. Candidates include U.S. Representatives Andy Biggs and David Schweikert, both vying to take on Democrat Governor Katie Hobbs. Biggs, meanwhile, endorsed by President Trump and aims to unite the party. Schweikert believes his own pro-business approach can win back voters in Arizona. House Speaker Mike Johnson tells reporters he's been on the road for 2 weeks now, traveling to districts across the country with an eye toward those midterms, and he's hearing from the voters.
4: Everywhere we go, the American people are seeing and understanding, they're articulating in their own way the stark contrast between the two sides. As we say all the time, this is not your father's Democratic Party. The chasm between the two sides and their visions for America and what we believe, our principles, our priorities, our platforms, has never been more divergent than it is right now.
3: Johnson describes the country as being at a crossroads with an eye toward those upcoming midterm elections. All that extra tension right now in the Strait of Hormuz causing oil prices to go up a bit, right about $2 a barrel on average in international trading, but stocks are doing well anyway. The Dow up by about 400 points. An update on the latest tropical storm from Haya Panjwani.
5: Tropical storm Bertha in the Gulf of Mexico is moving towards the Florida Panhandle and Alabama. Miami-based National Hurricane Center says that as of early Tuesday, the storm was about 125 miles south of Panama City, Florida, and 200 miles southeast of Mobile, Alabama. Philippe Pappin is a senior hurricane specialist with the center.
6: The current forecast basically shows it approaching and then moving inland kind of right along the Louisiana coastline here in about 36 to 48 hours. So we're talking basically Wednesday evening into Thursday morning. And then the track takes it basically right along the Gulf Coast.
5: Areas of flash flooding will also be possible through Friday. I'm Haya Panjwani.
3: More of these stories at Town Hall.
7: NCN News, I'm Bruce Farrell. A Fort Bragg soldier and Fayetteville native identified as a service member killed over the weekend. 30-year-old Sergeant Michael Emmanuel Swinton was killed in action during a controlled detonation of a downed one-way unmanned aerial system on Sunday.

0: according to the Department of Defense. The incident remains under investigation. The military said Swenson will receive a Bronze Star, Purple Heart, and Combat Action Badge, and he'll also be promoted to sergeant. The president will attend a dignified transfer for the four service members, including Swenson, who died recently as a result of Iranian attacks on U.S. forces. Tropical Storm Bertha has strengthened in the Gulf of Mexico, moving toward the Florida Panhandle and Alabama, causing a tropical storm warning and storm surge watches in that area. National Hurricane Center senior hurricane specialist Philippe Papin says parts of the South will be affected.
1: And we do have tropical storm watches and warnings in effect for portions of the Florida Panhandle, coastal Alabama, Mississippi, and then also the Louisiana coastline. And in fact, the city of New Orleans, the metro area, is currently under a tropical storm watch.
0: After two deadly shootings in Asheville in less than a week, Mayor Esther Manheimer is responding to how the city is handling a pattern of late-night gun violence and what residents should expect to happen next. She spoke with WLOS.
2: The police department is laser-focused on solving this immediately. I know they're doing everything they can. I'm sure they are looking at the camera footage from every building around that area. They're looking to identify the vehicle involved. They're looking to identify the individuals involved.
0: Manheimer said police cannot stop violence they do not know is coming. She said stronger relationships between law enforcement and residents could help. Officers can learn more about retaliatory threats or disputes. Four people rescued after a boat capsized on Harris Lake in Wake County around midday. No serious injuries were reported. 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
8: A heat advisory in effect until 7 p.m. today as we see high temperatures reaching about 94 to 96 degrees. The heat index about 104 to 106. Might see a few isolated showers and storms heading into the afternoon. Otherwise, overnight, we're pretty quiet. Temperatures in the upper 70s to near 80 degrees. We're back in the mid-90s heading into Wednesday with the chance for showers and storms increasing as we head into the night. I'm meteorologist Chris Michaels in the NCN Weather Center.
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0: America, welcome. It is Eric Erickson here across the United States. Delighted to have you with me today. The phone number is 877-973-7425. Should you wish to be on the program, there is data out. Nate Silver has this data. If you text Eric to 33777, the very first link, I send you back a list of links, the live stream, the podcast, the Four Things Known in the Afternoon podcast, all my social media links. The very top link is always my show notes. And if you click it, you should subscribe to it because it's my buddy Leland Vitter at News Nation says it's the best conservative news briefing out there, and it is. John Piper, the pastor, is a subscriber. He told my kids in church on Sunday, he reads me more than I read him, and my ego got massive, and then my kid deflated it immediately by saying, oh, we never read him. But it is good. And I got a great team, and Philip helps me compile all the links. And the way it works is we all throw stuff into Slack. I do most of my own show prep because I really think it's my show. I should take responsibility for it. But he's the one who flagged the Nate Silver story for me, and he put it in the show notes. If you text Eric to 33777, you can get it. And it turns out, much like many of us suspected, the Democratic Socialists are a bunch of downwardly mobile rich white kids. High education, low income, that's the most liberal people in America. The people who make $30,000 to $60,000 a year, 21% of them claim to be very, very liberal. These are the people who got $150,000 in student debt, and they thought that if they talk about critical theory, they can become more than an HR director at a company. I'll never forget the guy who wanted Obamacare because he had a master's in puppetry arts. He had spent over $100,000 learning to shove his hand up the rectum of a puppet and couldn't figure out how to get a real job, and that's a Democratic Socialist. They are deeply, deeply resentful. They get their PhDs and nonsensical degrees, and then they want society to pay them back because they're from wealthy families. They're supposed to be in charge, doggone it. That's what we're dealing with here. To summarize the Ten Commandments, Jesus gave us two. Love God and love your neighbor. The first four commandments of the Ten Commandments govern our vertical relationship and our duty to God. And then you've got six commandments that govern the horizontal relationship between each other. The first four are about loving God, and the final six are about loving your neighbor. Honor your father and mother. Don't murder. Don't commit adultery. Do not steal. Don't bear false witness. And last of all, God gave to Moses, do not covet your neighbor's house, his wife, his servant, his ox, his donkey, nor anything that is your neighbor's. Now, the final commandment, when you look at the list, it's a strange one because the other five in the second table of the Ten Commandments, they forbid actions. Honor, murder, theft, adultery, perjury, they're all things you do. Coveting is the only sin on the list that lives entirely in your heart. But God searches the heart, and he understood that every outward evil against a neighbor begins as an inward disorder of desire, a sin. You don't steal what you don't first covet. You don't commit adultery with a spouse you've not first coveted. Covetousness, it's the seed. The other transgressions are the fruit. Oftentimes you dishonor your parents because your parents are held in standards based on other relationships that you coveted. The American left, which loudly proclaims that it alone truly loves its neighbor, has in fact built its entire political theology on the one commandment that poisons all the rest. Now, consider how casually the modern progressive movement violates the second table of the Ten Commandments, even as it claims to have the moral high ground. It bears false witness when the truth becomes inconvenient. Watch a candidate scrub his own record the moment the electorate turns against it. In Michigan, Abdul El-Sayed, he's the Senate candidate there. He spent years aligned with the defund the police movement, but in 2026 he began to insist he had never said any such thing right up until the audio surfaced and video contradicted him and CNN's Manu Raju confronted him live on television with the receipts. In Texas, James Tallarico once suggested that concerns about border security were rooted in racism. He's now reinvented himself as a border hawk, unveiling a security plan and lamenting the Biden administration, quote-unquote, failed to secure our southern border. These aren't evolutions of conviction arrived at through prayer and reflection. They're the ninth commandment, traded for a poll number. Thou shalt not bear false witness. They're lying about their own record. When the border and the police were fashionable causes, they embraced them. Now that voters have recoiled, they're denying the past ever happened. They're bearing false witness. It's done in service of power. The left is soft on the eighth commandment as well, treating theft as a matter of perspective rather than moral law. Shoplifting under a certain dollar threshold is decriminalized in city after city. Some on the left encourage stealing. Bail's eliminated for the very offenses that terrorize working neighborhoods, and they're soft on the sixth commandment, that's murder. They tolerate a violence that follows for the rule of law. They treat it as an instrument of oppression rather than a shield for the innocent. All of this, the lying, the leniency towards real violence, it rests on a deeper foundation. It rests upon the 10th commandment. And it's the systematic inversion of thou shalt not covet. Socialism, communism, it is covetousness, organized into a governing philosophy. It takes the private envy God warned against and dresses it up in the language of justice. Where the commandment says, do not desire what belongs to your neighbor, socialism answers that your neighbor's house, his business, and his savings was never his to begin with. It's ill-gotten spoils of a rigged system, and the righteous thing to do is to take it from them. So that's why Zoran Mandami, now the mayor of New York, has waged open war on the city's landlords, freezing rent on stabilized apartments and surrounding himself with advocates who speak candidly of the desire to seize private property. They denounce homeownership itself as a species of white supremacy. Rent control is not compassion. It's a slow-motion confiscation of what other people built, dressed up as mercy for the tenant. It's failed everywhere it's been tried, from Vienna to San Francisco, producing housing shortages, decaying buildings, and the very scarcity it promised to cure. But its economic failure is almost besides the point, because the animating spirit is not the desire to build and provide housing. It's the desire to take from those who have, whether you give to the have-nots or not. You can hear the same spirit in the rhetoric of the movement's national voices. Bernie Sanders and Elizabeth Warren have made careers of demonizing the wealthy, of teaching Americans that a billionaire's existence is itself a policy failure and a moral affront. The message is not to lift up the poor. It's always to tear down the rich. There's a world of difference between the two. To lift up the poor is charity. To tear down the rich is covetousness with a press secretary. Bernie Sanders, by the way, he's a millionaire several times over. He's got multiple houses. Elizabeth Warren built a personal fortune in the millions. Abdul El-Sayed, who ran denouncing the wealthy and taxed the rich, filed tax returns recently, placing his household in the state of Michigan's top 1%. Did you know that? The progressive donor class, the tech billionaires, the hedge fund heirs who bankroll these socialist campaigns, they are quietly exempted from the moral fury. You hear a lot of talk about Elon Musk. Where's the talk about Alex Soros? The envy is always aimed downward and outward. It's never at the friendly rich who fund the machine. It's selective. It's performative resentment. It's why the two great commandments of love God, love your neighbor, and the socialist project cannot be reconciled together. To love your neighbor is to will his good. To rejoice when he prospers, not to hate. To protect what he's built rather than to look at it as plunder. Covetousness does the opposite, looks at a neighbor's success and feels not gladness but grievance. It'd rather see the world turned upside down, wealth destroyed and lives dismantled, than tolerate the sight of someone else possessing what it doesn't have, so long as it and not the neighbor ends up in charge of who might have what. A movement built on that foundation that speaks endlessly of justice and compassion, but at its root has enthroned the one desire God specifically forbids. You can't love your neighbor while coveting everything he has. The Tenth Commandment forecloses that, yet that's what the left is doing. The left has to subvert the Ten Commandment in order to strip our virtue from us so that they can take our liberty away. See, the founders of the United States of America, they understood that a free people have to be a self-governing people, and that a nation incapable of governing its own appetites will inevitably be governed by force from without. You cannot have liberty without virtue, and socialist and communist states grasp this too. It's why they set out to replace God with government and to replace virtue with value to the state. A citizen is no longer judged by his character, but by his usefulness to the cause. As our virtue erodes, secular authoritarianism does not arrive all at once. It creeps in, filling the vacuum that self-governance leaves behind. To hollow out a people's virtue, they first got to be turned against one another. And the process always starts in the same place, by teaching a person to covet his neighbor's portion instead of tending his own. It ends in enslavement to the state. That's where we're headed with the left. It's not speculation. It's the recorded pattern of every communist regime in history. Each one turns man against man through jealousy and envy, cultivating grievance until the citizens themselves demand a referee. Then the state steps forward as the arbiter of fairness, the great equalizer, that alone can decide who deserves what. And the moment the founding promise is quietly reversed, we're no longer endowed by our Creator with certain inalienable rights that no government can touch. Instead, we've got a state that grants the rights and revokes them on the basis of fidelity to the cause, not the God. Rights become privileges dispensed to the loyal. They get withdrawn from the dissenter. It's the terminus of the road that begins with covetousness. It's why this is finally a question not of economics, but of the soul of the free people. And the socialist advance is not theoretical. It's winning primaries right now, capturing city halls. It's setting the intellectual weather within the Democratic Party. Stopping it requires Republicans to stay on their A game. That means keeping the president focused, channeling his energy towards the argument that actually persuades persuadable voters, rather than towards distractions and self-inflicted controversies. Every day spent defending the president's latest shenanigans is a day not spent prosecuting the case against the party, drifting towards the hard left, toward the ugly strain of anti-Semitism that's crept in from the campus fringe to the mouths of elected officials. We've got to have a simple message, unified and unrelenting. Republicans, you got to keep the spotlight fixed on the contrast. The Democrats who tolerate or excuse anti-Semitism, who scrub their radical record, the movement voters notice. Friends, we got to stand up and fight against these socialists. We got to be on our A game. The alternative is to let the socialist advance continue unchecked. And who are these people? Who are these people? We know who these people are. The Democratic Socialists are mostly upper-income white kids. They come from wealthy families, and they got wasted college degrees and got in college debt. They can't get jobs. They're making $30,000 to $60,000 a year, and they want revolution because they should be on top. And the way for them to get on top is to subvert society, to turn it upside down so that they, the losers in life, can be on top. They failed at life. They made poor decisions. They got the degree in critical theory. They got the women in gender studies degree. They got the degree in puppetry arts, and they can't get a job, and they're tired of being laughed at. They're the ones who are supposed to laugh at others. They're the mean kids from school whose parents were wealthy and thought they could use their privilege in life to navigate to a higher status in life, and they can't because they wasted their degrees. They bought into the left-wing ideology pervasive in public schools and even wealthy private schools. They took them seriously. They did it literally, and now their lives are ruined, and they want to ruin your life as a result. They bet poorly in life. Y'all all know the people I'm talking about. You all grew up with those rich, pretentious kids who were super progressively wealthy and of the left. They never went to church. They laughed at you for going to church. They mocked your God, and now they want to be your God. That's the Democratic Socialists of America. They are the covetous people of the world. They have twisted the sixth through the ninth, or the fifth through the tenth of the commandments. They have twisted them. They have perverted them. They wish to turn the world upside down. They mock your God, and they mock you, and they want to be in charge of you. And they begin by convincing others to hate what you have gotten in life. You know the most interesting data point in all of this? The people who are the most likely to embrace socialism in the country are from the wealthiest families with the highest degrees, the PhDs and the master's degrees. And the people least likely to embrace socialism in the United States are the poor people who never went to college and became successful. That's a true data point. The socialists are the ones who are from upper echelons of life with great degrees, and the people who are successful at life without a college degree are the ones least likely to want socialism. You got to stand up to these people. They have taken the 10th commandment and twisted it and said, covet and take. The exact opposite of what God says to do. It is not loving your neighbor to teach envy and jealousy. The whole premise of socialism, communism is godlessness first and then government second.
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0: From Bill Mulligan at Fox News, new ICE data dump reveals the agency's carried out 356,389 deportations so far in fiscal year 2026, which began October 1st of 2025. The average is 1,260 per day. ICE currently has 65,765 people in ICE detention, 39,576 of whom, 60% of them, have criminal convictions. The data also confirms Borders R. Tom Holman's recent statement that June saw a record-setting number of immigration arrests, 43,138 arrests, which is higher than January and February with the surge in Minnesota was in effect. July is on pace to potentially break the June record of deportations. Also, you should note, the governor of New Jersey has released a public statement saying, due to motor voter bill computer error, over 6,000 illegal immigrants, or rather non-citizens, I should say, because it was also legal immigrants, were added to voter rolls. 400 of them apparently cast votes in elections. Not enough to matter. Again, these things do happen. They should not happen. It's one reason the motor voter bill should be repealed. We should not do automatic voter registration based on driver's licenses in this country. 6,000, it appears, non-citizens were put on the voter rolls. 400 of them either voted or attempted to vote in elections. Does that cast out an election? No, not unless it was a margin of 400. There is a math skill here. So it happened, shouldn't happen, but at least they caught it. How many aren't telling us about it is the question. 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
20: It is a hot one out there today. Another heat advisory in effect until 7 p.m. We see high temperatures today, 94 to 96 degrees, with the heat index around 104 to 106. Shower and storm chances are relatively low. They're isolated as we head into the afternoon. Overnight, we're fairly quiet. Temperatures dropping to 79 to 81 degrees. We're back in the mid-90s Wednesday. Shower and storm chances rising into the night. I'm meteorologist Chris Michaels in the NCN Weather Center.
7: WEEB, we've got you by the ears. Truth over tribe, conviction over party. Eric Erickson, conservative but not captive.
0: Hello, friends. It is Eric Erickson here. The phone number is 877-973-7425. So, there is a report in the Jewish press that Benjamin Netanyahu wants to meet with Donald Trump and that the vice president's staff is doing their best to obstruct the meeting. The vice president himself is increasingly part of the online crowd that is deeply suspicious of Jews. It's unfortunate to see. The vice president and some of his anti-Semitic statements that he's made on Joe Rogan's podcast and the like, it's just the online white bro crowd where they like joking about this stuff, and eventually they start taking it serious. And it's disappointing to see, but it is very much happening. And this deep level of not just hostility to the nation of Israel, but actual anti-Semitism that's festering on the right, including in the corridors of power. It's not nearly as organized or blatant as it is on the left, however. The left has real problems. The president or the prime minister of Israel is supposed to come to the United States to attend the funeral of Lindsey Graham. They were personal friends. He wants to meet with the president, and then he may go to New York. And the mayor of New York wants to arrest the prime minister of Israel in New York. Now, Eli Honig on CNN is very dismissive of this.
1: Absolutely not. It is utterly ridiculous for the mayor of New York City to even suggest that he might have the authority to order the arrest of Benjamin Netanyahu or any visiting foreign head of state. First of all, the mayor of New York City has zero law enforcement authority. He does not tell the Manhattan DA, the NYPD, who to arrest, who to indict. Second of all, this warrant that we're talking about here was issued by the ICC, the International Criminal Court, which we are not signatories to here in the United States. So that warrant issued by the ICC has zero legal effect here in the United States. In fact, we have a federal law here in the U.S. passed 24 years ago that says, if necessary, the president can send military troops to pull our people and our allies out of the ICC. So that warrant has zero impact. And third and finally, Brianna, the Constitution is quite clear that the conduct of foreign diplomacy, foreign affairs, is entirely up to the federal government. It's certainly not up to local and county governments in New York City or elsewhere. So I know the mayor's having his best lawyers look at this right now. Let me save them some time. You do not have the authority to do this.
0: But it's the performance of the matter. It is the thing that counts. He passionately wants to arrest Bibi Netanyahu. Passionately wants to arrest Netanyahu. He has said, as mayor of New York, he would oversee the arrest of Netanyahu. And again, as Eli Honig pointed out, the mayor doesn't have the power to direct the police to arrest people he doesn't like, although the mayor of New York thinks he does. All the people, if Donald Trump did this, would say he's an authoritarian. They're cheering him on in New York City. Mark Warner is running for re-election in New York, and this is the line that the Democratic leadership is taking against people like Mamdani and his DSA performances.
21: How about arresting Netanyahu?
22: I do not
21: and doubling down on arresting.
22: I do not support. I do not support defunding the police. I do support meaningful reforms on ICE so that we don't have the outrageous activities.
21: Netanyahu should be at the Hague. Netanyahu should be at the Hague
22: or in
21: prison for war crimes. I mean, there's things that are coming out.
22: I tell you this much. I fear for the fact, as a long-term supporter of Israel, that my kids have only grown up with an Israel where Bibi has been the head. And I completely reject his government. I even voted against the effort to continue to allow the West Bank settlers to use American bulldozers to destroy homes. Bibi Netanyahu's done more to hurt the image of Israel than all prior Israeli leaders combined. And that's not good for Israel.
23: And what does that mean for what Mayor Mamdani has said about trying to arrest Netanyahu when he comes to New York for the UN UN week in September?
22: Listen, Andrew, there's been a lot of leaders that we all have disagreed with that have come to the UN that haven't been subject to, you know, American legal jurisdiction. Now, I candidly have not been following the ins and outs of it. I've been actually following on trying to put some rational policies in place on things like AI and trying to push back against Chinese dominance in so many of these domains where we have technology competition. That's a better use of my time.
0: Yeah, he's just not paying attention to it. I hate BB, blah, blah, blah, blah, blah, he says, but he's not paying attention to Mamdani. That's what they're doing. Pay attention to your colleague Bernie Sanders.
24: We must not give one nickel more of U.S. taxpayers to the extremist government in Israel. That

0: Now, AIPAC may not like that, but that is what the American people want. They want us to invest in education, child care, not in the Netanyahu government.
1: Yep, there you go. He himself spreading the anti-Semitism. By the way, you should know that Bernie Sanders' old national policy director is now attacking Bernie for spreading anti-Semitism. That this mind virus on the left, Mamdani's performance that he wants to arrest Bibi Netanyahu is all to play to an anti-Semitic base. He doesn't have the power, as Ellie Honig said, but so much on both sides these days is playing to the base. It's not actually real. It's not actually about engaging with the base or doing substantive policy. It's about scratching itches. It's about tickling ears. So I'm going to go down this rabbit hole. You'll have to forgive me. Theologically, we've been in the end times since the resurrection of Jesus. He's coming back. We've been in the end times. We just don't know how far into the end times. But I got to tell you, I know you're not supposed to talk about this, and we don't know the date certain. It's not like Jesus Christ is coming back tomorrow. I mean, maybe he could, but I don't think so. But I kind of do think, like, yeah, we're like in the end times, like the real part of it. Got all these earthquakes happening, all these volcanoes happening, the random earthquakes, the ring of fire is agitated in ways it hasn't been in years. And it's not just that we're hearing more about earthquakes. There actually are more earthquakes. In the last couple of weeks, we've had this profound increase. We've had them in Iran. And I assumed it was a bombing. No, it actually was an earthquake. Mexico, you had the Venezuela, you had them around the world. And we've got the itching ears. Look at the church. The number of people who are falling away from the church who are completely committed to the idea that they have true Christianity when they're not. They're a bunch of white supremacists, the Christian nationalist nuts. They just want to go to people who tell them what they want to hear, not biblical orthodoxy. You have the itching ears on the left. You got the people like Mamdani saying he's going to arrest Bibi Netanyahu, and the crowd goes wild. He has no legal authority to do it, but it's the itching ears. People want the ears scratched. They want the ears tickled. I'm like, we're in the end times, people. We got a fallout in births around the world. Even in poor countries, people aren't having kids anymore. We have slow down in births. We are clearly like guard your heart, because we are in dark times, and it's not like there's no light at the end of the tunnel yet. We're not far enough in the tunnel to see it. It's just going to get darker. And what can you do? Not a whole lot. Now, if you feel helpless by me saying that, don't be. Because I've read the end of the book. It's all going to be okay. Are there going to be rough patches? Yes. None of us who believe will escape persecution. But you got some people that are like, bring on the persecution. I don't want it. I just know it's coming. But when you see the people across the board losing their minds, look at the conversations about the Odyssey. And again, I don't care whether you like the movie or not. The hysteria from people on the right about this movie is upset. You know, there's a conspiracy theory now so the movie's got a 97% review. And the conspiracy theory now is that Rotten Tomatoes is in league in conspiracy to suppress the reviews of the people who don't like it. It's actually kind of true. So here's the thing. To write a review on The Odyssey, you can go to Rotten Tomatoes and you can write a review. But Rotten Tomatoes only highlights the reviews of people who can confirm that they've been to the movie. So a lot of people are filing reviews to hate the movie. They've never actually been to the movie. And so Rotten Tomatoes isn't calculating them in their 97%, 98% score. They're the score of the people they can confirm have gone to the movie. But people have these conspiracy theories. You got the Candace Owens of people out there. I saw the Brett Weinstein guy or whatever his name is saying something about the cover-up of Charlie Kirk. What is the cover-up of Charlie Kirk? Someone replied and said, they covered up all the security video. Have you seen the trial? They've got all the video from multiple angles. There's no cover-up. You just want to believe there's a cover-up because your ears itch and you need them scratched. And the itch is the conspiracy theory. I'm telling you, we're in the end times. There's nothing you need to do except seek the welfare of the community in which you live, for there you will find your welfare. Plant gardens, have children, get your children married, keep your house tended, seek the welfare of your community. You can't do anything about it. It's just going to come. And you're going to be okay. You're going to come out fine on the other side. In this life or the next, you're going to be fine. Don't worry about it, but recognize the time we are. For all these people who yell at me online, don't you know what time it is? Well, right now it's 45 after the hour, and also it's the end times, baby. That's what it is, and that's why you're so agitated and feeling helpless, and you decided that you need a political savior for your spiritual solution. You're driven mad, and you're driven into rage and fury, and you got to fight the other side because you feel like you're losing control. That control you feel like you're losing is control of this lifetime. And the way you get that control back is you do not fight the way the world fights. You do not engage the way the world engages. You do not act like the left because you think the left is winning. What do? You love God and you love your neighbor. It's why the left is so dominant right now with these ideas about covetousness and coveting your neighbor's possessions, because they've abandoned God, and they want you to as well. And to the extent there are people on the right who want you to abandon God in favor of a political savior, they're no different from the left. They're right-wing progressives. We always think about, oh, progressives are on the left. No, there are progressives on the right. What's the hallmark of the progressive? You want to use power for power's sake. You want to put yourself in charge. And that, too, is a sign here at the end. As people abandon their faculty, abandon reason, and decide that they themselves are going to put themselves in charge as kind of a god, and they're going to make themselves in charge, and they're going to bring heaven to earth. When all the world, left, right, and center, decide that they're going to bring heaven to earth, well, heaven is going to come to earth, just not in the way you expect, and you're not going to be able to do a thing to stop it, and many of you are not going to like it when it gets here. But that's why there's so much insanity right now in the world on all sides. I'm convinced the earthquakes, the volcanoes, the signs of the times know what time it is, and that time is the end times. It's not the time to wage war on the left as the left wages on you. It's the time to recommit to loving your neighbor and loving God and taking care of your family and seeking the welfare of your community, because government is not going to save you from a spiritual crisis. Government is not going to save you from spiritual catastrophe. God himself will do so. And he's allowing people to have their ears scratched for the itches that they themselves has accumulated, and their ears tickled the way they've wanted to accumulate it. And he's allowed people to be left to their own devices right now because they've decided they want to save themselves from spiritual crisis. They won't. They will be rudely disabused of that notion one day, and the sheep will be separated from the goats. Don't let your heart be troubled by it. God's got this. Everything's going to be fine. When you see the Mandanis of the world rising, the socialists rising, the people who hate God rising, understand God will not be mocked. They will have their day. And to them, it's a bit of a mercy because they'll have the best world they've ever had now, because they aren't going to have a good world for the rest of eternity. But you do not have to lose your mind to it. It is your choice to lose your mind to the insanity of the age. Do not lose your mind to the insanity of the age. It's all going to be fine. Why? Because the saving sovereign grace of God.
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1: Come, ladies and gentlemen, I will keep nothing from you. I regularly share with you the burdens of my life. I will share with you today's burden. For something like the 28th or 29th consecutive time, I have yet again been rejected by the Masters Lottery. I don't know how. I know people who've won this, and they typically use family from, like, out of state. Can somebody get me in the Masters again this coming year? It has become my favorite father-son moment. I want to go to Berkman's. I want to enjoy the Masters. I need to get Charlie back to the Masters. I feel like a failure. I've lost the lottery. 28, it's got to be like 29 times, actually, because I started applying for the Masters lottery before I got married. I've been married for 26 years. So 28 or 29 times in a row, I have lost the lottery. I know like two people, I think, who've gotten in, and they have signed up multiple family members, many of them from out of state. It's always the out-of-state people. I live in Georgia. I think I am penalized because I live in the state of Georgia. I just want to go to the Masters every year. I would love to be a ticket. It's not going to happen. I love you, Masters. And now I've lost all this weight, so I have to go buy new clothes next year. Although I will say, my one actual real disappointment with the Masters this past year is that the shirts kind of sucked. I don't know who's designing the shirts for the Masters, but they weren't great. This is the first year I did not buy a lot of shirts of the Masters. I was kind of like, I got one Peter Millar, and I got one for my pastor and a seminary professor, and I got one for my dad, and I got one for me. But they weren't great shirts this year. I need some Holderness and Bourne, and I need some Peter Millar shirts, and maybe some Johnny Owen. They just didn't have a lot. But nonetheless, I've been denied. Surely someone out there will find pity on this radio show host and his 17-year-old son, who will be a senior in high school and really wants to go to the Masters. I'm just devastated. I knew it was going to happen, though, because it always happens. Hadn't won the Mega Millions, hadn't won the, you know, I think these lottery things are like real random, aren't they? In any event, surely someone will scrounge up some tickets for me and my son, maybe me and Charlie. I might go on and reserve my hotel room now just to be on the safe side anyway. The hotel room's over there. My gosh, it's expensive. But I want to go to the Masters again, and someone somewhere will find favor upon me, show me some favor, and take me to the Masters. Now I've gotten that off my chest. I knew it was going to happen. You know, it's like every year, it's like, why do I even participate in this farce? Every year it just sets me up for disappointment because I know I'm going to get the, I'm sorry, you are declined. I know it's going to happen. I know it is. Every year I fill out the form. And I'm even like, I'll only ask for two tickets, not four. You can max out at four. It's like, two tickets. I don't need four, just two. And even then, it's like, nope, I don't know what you got to do to get the Masters Lottery one. I guess not live in Georgia, for what I hear. It's okay. Ken, one day I'll take you too, if I win the lottery, but thus far it hasn't.

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4: This is our town hall. I'm Bob Agnew in Washington. President Trump is discussing diplomacy in the Middle East. Here's correspondent Willie Nelson at the White House.
5: While sitting alongside Lebanese President Joseph Allen, President Trump said he would be willing to speak with Hezbollah as part of an effort to bring greater peace and stability to the Middle East.
6: But I would speak to Hezbollah. And I speak to everybody. I'll speak to people that a lot of people think I shouldn't be speaking to, and things work out. I would say this. If the president wanted me to speak to Hezbollah, you know, he's lived with Hezbollah for a long time. And if the president wanted me to speak to Hezbollah, I would.
5: Hezbollah remains a U.S.-designated foreign terrorist organization. Willie Nelson, The White House.
4: Tropical storm Bertha growing stronger in the Gulf of America. Hurricane specialist Philippe Pappin is with the National Hurricane Center.
7: There is even some chance the system's just going to completely dissipate before the end of the week as it kind of slides along the Gulf Coast of Louisiana, potentially getting into Texas, producing some heavy rainfall, but expecting a much weaker system when it gets to that area.
4: House Majority Leader Steve Scalise is warning that Democrat socialists now taking over the Democrat Party have a big agenda should they win the midterm elections.
8: What do they want to do? They want chaos. They want power is ultimately what they want. They can't articulate a real clear agenda for the American people because they've been fighting us on all the things that would actually work to lower costs.
4: House Speaker Mike Johnson has been traveling the country of late with an eye toward those midterms. He says the country's at a political crossroads.
9: As I've said here many times, and I say across the country, you know, a few decades ago, Republicans and Democrats in Congress are arguing over marginal tax rates and shades of regulation. Now we are quite literally in a contest to determine whether we're going to maintain our status as the world's great superpower, the greatest nation in the history of the world, as a constitutional republic, or we're going to tear that down to the foundation like the communist Democrats want to do and go down this dark road of Marxism.
4: A winning session on Wall Street right now. The Dow is up 374 points. More on these stories at Town Hall.
10: NCN News. I'm Bruce Farrell. Julie Walker with more on one of the three U.S. soldiers recently killed in the war with Iran.
11: The U.S. military says 30-year-old Sergeant Michael Swinton from North Carolina was killed while disarming an Iranian drone in Iraq Sunday. His mother says he leaves behind a son, 6, and daughter, 4. Posting on social media, his wife says, "I will never recover from this. You should be home." The military plans to award Swinton a Bronze Star, Purple Heart, Combat Action Badge, and promote him. Two other soldiers, Tyler James Fian and Isabella Gonzalez, were killed in Jordan last week by an Iranian attack, which left another service member missing. Central Command said unidentified remains were being examined. I'm Julie Walker.
10: One of six new rules approved by the state's Board of Elections would require an extra step for those voting absentee. Voters must seal an inner

0: envelope containing their ballot before returning it, or the ballot would be considered spoiled and thrown out. Elections board member Jeff Carman tells WNCN he's worried about those who may not be able to cast their ballot in person.
1: I just can't support this rule. So many people will be overwhelmed with this, and I'm afraid it's going to chill the vote.
0: North Carolina's Attorney General says a rate hike proposed by Duke Energy Carolinas is still too high. In a video, Jeff Jackson says that 9.5% hike over 2 years is still above what the utility needs. He also said efforts continue to make sure that costs for data centers are not put on the backs of everyday ratepayers.
2: There is still a lot of disagreement about the details, and on something like this, the details are everything. Still working on that. None of this is final yet. The Utilities Commission is the one that will make the final decision. They're the ones that we're making our case to.
0: The rate hike covers Duke customers in a territory mostly west of Raleigh. President Trump is pledging support for Lebanon following months of conflict. The promise came during a White House meeting with the Lebanese leader. 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
7: A heat advisory in effect until 7 p.m. today as we see high temperatures reaching about 94 to 96 degrees. The heat index about 104 to 106. Might see a few isolated showers and storms heading into the afternoon. Otherwise, overnight, we're pretty quiet. Temperatures in the upper 70s to near 80 degrees. We're back in the mid-90s heading into Wednesday with the chance for showers and storms increasing as we head into the night. I'm meteorologist Chris Michaels in the NCN Weather Center.
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9: If you're Chuck Schumer and want to keep doling out corporate money to elect people who are going to do your bidding, I am so damn dangerous.
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14: All right, thank you, Scott Shannon. 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It is 800-941-SEAN if you would like to join us. Now, we have a busy program today. The new senator from the great state of South Carolina, Lindsey Graham's sister, the late Lindsey Graham's sister, Darlene Graham. My interview with her coming up. We had a court decision. The U.S. Court of Appeals for the District of Columbia ruling 2-1 in favor of oversight and the oversight project against Joe Biden. And this has to do with Biden claiming he deserves privacy. And what this means is it will clear the release of tapes of him and his ghostwriter, which, by the way, it should have happened a long time ago anyway. And then, of course, you know, for 4 years, you had the great cover-up, the great lie in the administration. Oh, no, Joe, it's hard for me to keep up with Joe. He's so cognitively sharp, which was everybody was lying about it. And, of course, the media themselves, legacy media mob, they were nothing but, you know, co-conspirators in the big lie. Just like, oh, the border's closed and secure, but we're not going to tell the American people. It looks like now we made a big hurdle jump as it relates to the fiscal year 27 budget reconciliation resolution. That is the pathway that Lindsey Graham and President Trump had agreed on that they're going to try to pass the SAVE Act. I don't know why it's even complicated. I can't explain why no Democrat would ever want, you know, proof of citizenship and also voter ID for our elections. I mean, these are basic integrity measures. Democrats, as much as anyone else, have been out there complaining bitterly about integrity in elections and election results that they don't like. Well, if you institute those two measures, you begin the process of bringing integrity to the system. So therefore, people in all parties can have confidence in the results. Linda, I know you're not a sports fan, but it's not a sports story. Anyway, there was the national anthem that was being played at a Chicago Cubs game, and one young man apparently was choosing to sit down during the national anthem at Wrigley Field. And anyway, there's a guy sitting behind this guy, and it was captured on X. And anyway, it starts to unfold. A rendition of the Jersey Girls were singing the Star Spangled Banner, and before the Chicago Cubs played the Minnesota Twins. Anyway, you have another person in the stands, you know, in a white T-shirt. He stayed in his seat, some young kid, as most of the crowd around him stood for the anthem. Out of respect, obviously. There was an older guy sitting behind him. I wonder how much trouble they'd probably throw the book at him. I mean, you know, defund, dismantle the police, no bail laws, you know, let all the murderers, rapists, let's go to Minnesota. Let's even let out a convicted child rapist of a 10-year-old because we want him to stay in the country illegally. But this guy, they'll end up putting, you know, they'll drop the hammer on him. And anyway, so the older guy in a gray T-shirt and shorts in the row behind him, this kid's not standing for the game, told him to stand up. And the older guy demanded the younger fan, apparently gets irritated, shook his head, and they exchanged words. The older man again saying, stand up, before he lifted his left hand and smacked the younger kid in the head. And we've got the video. We'll play it tonight. I'm not going to even ask what you think of it because I already know. But I will tell you, I'd like people that don't stand for our anthem to explain why not, because I don't think they actually can and give an intelligent answer. I just don't. I don't like to talk about public figures and their kids, but the only reason that this issue with Sonny Houston is of The View is so interesting is, apparently this body cam caught her invoking her legal background as cops were citing her Harvard graduate son for trespassing. All right, so they're going after the son for trespassing. Okay, I don't like to talk about people's kids. However, this is the problem. My name is Sonny Houston. I'm one of the co-hosts of that hard-hitting news show, The View. I am a former federal prosecutor. She's telling the officer over the phone in this body cam video that now has been obtained by, I'm sorry, what, Linda? You're speaking in my ear that it disrupts my trend of thought.
15: We have it. We have it. We're going to play it.
14: Okay. You can play it right now.
16: Do you have any ID on you?
17: Yes.
16: Okay. Where is it?
17: It's in my phone if you take off the case.
18: Tell them your mother is a federal prosecutor.
17: Yes.
16: Hey, Mom, how are you? This is Officer Gomez. Your son's fine.
18: Officer Gomez,
16: how are you?
18: This is
16: yes, yes.
18: Federal prosecutor.
16: Okay,
18: that's my son. Yep. He's a Harvard graduate.
16: Yep.
18: He's not a He has no criminal record, no criminal history.
16: Yes, yes. No, no, I understand that. The issue is, like I told your son, is this is considered criminal trespassing. So besides being illegal, it's actually very dangerous for him to be around the railroad tracks. You know, we get people that get hit all the time.
17: Oh, yeah, let's get my mom on the phone.
16: Of course, yeah.
17: Hey, Mom?
18: Yes?
17: Hey, so you said that, can I grab my phone?
16: Absolutely, go ahead.
17: And if the phone dies, can we call it?
16: Absolutely.
17: Just tell her.
16: Miss Austin, it's Officer Gomez.
18: Hi, Officer Gomez. I'm about 4 minutes away.
16: Okay, that's fine. So I just wanted to give you the heads up. So I am going to be writing your son what's called an appearance ticket. I'm sure you know what that is. I'll explain everything, where he has to report, all that stuff, because it is criminal trespass where he was. But as of right now, we will have to issue him the appearance ticket.
18: Officer, is that really necessary? This is a kid that doesn't do anything. He's a Harvard graduate and a Yale researcher.
14: All right, we're going to stop here. The only thing is it's like she's... I don't know. All he's getting is an appearance ticket. It's a minor offense. Yeah, I'm a former prosecutor. I mean, do you know who I am? Do you know where I work? I never particularly like that. We have some fascinating news that I'd like to share with you. The Times of Israel and an Israeli security source is now claiming that the son of the former Supreme Leader, Ali Khamenei, has fled the country. Now, remember, before Ali Khamenei, before Epic Fury started, I tried to give warning to the likes of his father, who's now dead, I assume, you know, enjoying 72 virgins that he believed he would get upon his death. But anyway, Khamenei's messages are written by the new Islamic Revolutionary Guard Corps chief, and Iran's internal divisions are deep and threaten the now future existence of the Revolutionary Guard, which probably has to be high on the list of consideration if they're going to continue to stop any path to a peace plan. So we're watching that very, very closely. The president has now shown, all right, we're going to do it the hard way, and he's hitting one big target after another. Iran now apparently moves centrifuges deep inside of Natanz's Pixack Mountain, which I've been telling you about in recent days, to keep their nuclear program alive. I don't think that's going to work. The president threatening to expand the strikes on Iran and saying that power plants are the next to go, and he's going to hit them hard. And so far, this is now 10. This will be day 11 of nonstop shock and awe by the president, who really gave them every opportunity for peace that you could ever want to give people. Obviously, I think the president now is just moving in the direction, okay, I tried to give you an opportunity for a path to peace. You don't want it. You're never going to get it. We see now some more movement in what I have been describing as the precipitous decline on the continent of Europe and countries within Europe. Marco Rubio gave a blistering speech identifying the rot that's undermining the West. And it was 20, really, you know, described in one article I read as an electrifying 20 minutes, where he would highlight the largely unacknowledged factor behind the suicidal trajectory of Western nations. His speech opened with the International Conference in Washington on the resurgence of political terrorism. And he pointed out for the past quarter century, counterterrorism had meant the fight against radical Islamist extremism. And while that had been under a measure of control, a blind spot was over terrorism by the far left. And he went on to explain that. But Europe's decline really exists for the following reason. They have greatly now for decades neglected their defense, their responsibility. They've not wanted to pay their fair share to NATO. They've adopted radical socialism, radical climate alarmism as their economic model and wasted billions of dollars. And then on top of that, they have allowed unfettered illegal immigration without any vetting and without any assimilation. But Marco clearly gets it. And I'm going to tell you the first country to go. The first country to go in all of this has got to be Spain. And I'm going to tell you why. So, you know, congratulations to Spain. They celebrate their World Cup win. Well deserved. They outplayed Argentina. In my view, they deserve to win. I'm not a big soccer fan, but I did watch a lot of the game. And, you know, the problem is is Spain doesn't want to pay any share of NATO. Well, they should be kicked out of NATO. You know, Spain, Italy, Great Britain, all these other countries, they're not paying their fair share in terms of national security and defense. The fact that Europe has allowed, and you know, all of this, you know, unvetted, unfettered illegal immigration that has resulted in nearly 100 Sharia courts in Great Britain, no-go zones in France and other parts of Europe, should scare the living daylights out of people. If you want to come to a country, you would think you want to come and adopt the culture of that society in some capacity. Doesn't mean you can't have your own religious faith. You see what's happening in Great Britain, and Keir Starmer, now out, led the Labour Party to a landslide election only 2 years ago. I mean, this is the seventh prime minister in 10 years. And the first thing that Andy Burnham does, as he now reigns as the new prime minister at 10 Downing Street, you know, the first thing he does is trash Margaret Thatcher. And I'm like, okay, that's a really dumb move. Maybe one of the greatest and best prime ministers in the history of Great Britain. And he says that, you know, his message was that Britain, you know, doesn't need, you know, just a new prime minister. It needs a reset. He vowed a new plan for Britain to take power out of London and redistribute it regionally to local authority. I'm not sure what any of this mean, but, you know, once you took a shot at Maggie Thatcher, that pretty much told me everything I need to know about this guy. So I don't expect him to, you know, be anybody that's going to be inspiring, and probably his service at 10 Downing Street is not going to be as long as he's probably anticipating. That's my guess, and I don't think it's hard to predict, to be very honest with you. We have economic news to share with you today. We have the Treasury Secretary, Scott Bessent. He's now telling us that his anti-fraud investigators have intercepted nearly $100 million in federal payments that is being sent to dead people. And the number could grow to $350 million before the investigation is complete. Why is this happening? The media is now investigating a discount gas station chain touted by President Trump that's selling regular gas for $3.47 a gallon. And, you know, anyway, defying the press's, you know, beloved narrative, gas prices are up because Donald Trump is preventing Iran from getting nuclear weapons. But the Treasury Department under Bessent did it. They were able to stop the $100 million in payments. Now, speaking of corruption, it even gets worse than that. When you start looking at the states and you start looking at places like New York and you start looking at Marxist Kami Mamdani and you start looking at the sheer amount of money that is going into Medicaid. And, you know, Dr. Oz pointed out, for example, in the year 2021, $0.8 billion Medicare payments for New York. Then in 2023, $3.4 billion. Then in 2024, $7.5 billion. Then in 2025, $14.4 billion. Okay, I'm sorry, but New York State, he says, is New York State is of that of crime. And he said this money they're spending on medical bills is sickening, claiming that these crime syndicates are ripping off not only the state, but the people that are more deserving of services and actually promise these services. Anyway, we'll get to all of this and much more coming up. And by the way, Spain photoshopped Trump out of the World Cup celebration. Okay, another reason to say bye-bye, Spain. Congratulations on winning the World Cup. Good luck. But as far as NATO, you're no longer a member. You don't pay your fair share. You have zero moral clarity, and you're not wanted. Good luck defending yourself against Vladimir. All right, listen, everyone needs a safety security plan. 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
14: Lynn Graham, the new senator from South Carolina, sister of the now late senator, Lindsey Graham, will join us. This is not something she wanted. I'll let you decide for yourself. And I think the most interesting part of the interview to me, beyond the fact that she's so poised, calm, and thoughtful, is her willingness to say, well, you know, I used to encourage my brother to maybe travel a little less and, you know, stick with bread and butter issues, and that would be a distinction in how she governed. I didn't really expect that, and I thought that was an interesting answer. We also, a huge loss in the U.S. Court of Appeals in D.C., 2-1 ruling in favor of the oversight project against Joe Biden, meaning that that will clear the way for the release of the tapes with the ghostwriter of his. We'll also talk about the latest efforts as it relates to the SAVE Act. And this attempt, obviously, is going to be the reconciliation, you know, compromise solution, but better than nothing, I guess, for the time being. And we'll get an update on that. We'll get to your calls today as well. 800-941-SHAWN if you want to be a part of the program.
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9: It is a hot one out there today. Another heat advisory in effect until 7 p.m. We see high temperatures today, 94 to 96 degrees, with the heat index around 104 to 106. Shower and storm chances are relatively low. They're isolated as we head into the afternoon. Overnight, we're fairly quiet. Temperatures dropping to 79 to 81 degrees. We're back in the mid-90s Wednesday. Shower and storm chances rising into the night. I'm meteorologist Chris Michaels in the NCN Weather Center.
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1: I 25 till the top of the hour, 800-941-SEAN, our number if you want to be a part of the program. Health, wellness, fitness, nutrition, longevity, it's on everybody's mind. But if we're really going to be honest with ourselves, so many of us are guessing on way too many issues involving our health. You know, somebody says, well, if you drink this disgusting projectile vomit, puke green kale shake, it's like one of the best things you can do. Linda often recommended it to me. It was the most disgusting thing I've ever seen in my life. It's like the Exorcist projectile vomiting. But you can use science.
2: Don't knock it till you try it, by the way, just so you know. 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Now I incorporate the things that were told to me to take.
1: The things
2: like
1: called
2: red meat,
1: like I was telling you for years, you need to eat more of. But, you know, I hate to tell you, but kale generally, for most people, is viewed as something that kind of rots in your gut and causes bloating for a lot of people. 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
2: But for other people, it's not. 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
1: 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So you'll stop guessing, start knowing. Don't guess when it comes to issues in your health. Listen, why would, you know, U.S. President Donald J. Trump, why is it that he shows up at more sporting events than any president in history, which I think is great? You know, it's like he shows up at the Knicks game. My buddy Stephen A. Smith loses his mind. If the Knicks lose, it's Donald Trump. I'm like, no, that would be the Knicks' fault. They ended up winning 4-1. It wasn't a big deal, but the one game Trump won too, they happened to lose. He'd been going to New York Knicks games since, you know, for decades and decades, back to the 70s, for crying out loud. So anyway, the president shows up at the finals, and this is Spain and Argentina, and it was a close game, although it really wasn't close in terms of the play in the field, close in terms of, you know, Spain could not get the ball in the net. Which was tough, but then they ended up winning late in the game. But I thought they just completely outplayed, you know, Argentina by a long shot. I mean, I didn't really think the game was close. So congratulations to them. However, you know, I'm reading from the Express in the UK, and they're saying that Spain has photoshopped Donald Trump out of World Cup celebrations. As you know, I mean, why would they do that? Spain doesn't want to pay any fair share when it comes to NATO. They want to pay nothing. Has no moral clarity, even with the number one state sponsor of terror. Won't allow us to use air bases we bought and built in their country as we're trying to prevent Iran from having a nuclear weapon. You know what my attitude is? You know, good luck, Spain. Next time you're in trouble, don't call us. Don't. Because if you're not going to be a loyal friend, and you know, if this is how you're going to treat a U.S. president, don't expect us to come running when you inevitably, and you will, get into some type of conflict or mess. If you don't have simple moral clarity on basic fundamental issues, and you're not going to be a good ally to the U.S., I don't see any reason that the U.S. should be a good ally to you. And this is the biggest problem Europe is now facing. This is why Europe is in a precipitous decline. And it keeps getting worse and worse and worse. And it's pretty unbelievable to me. But it is what it is. So we've been telling you about, you know, Tampon Tim out of Minnesota, governor. He wanted taxpayer-funded college scholarships for illegals when he was running for vice president. His running mate, the ever-so-eloquent Kamala Harris, wanted taxpayer-funded sex change operations for illegals and for convicts. We have in the state of Minnesota a guy convicted of raping. We've been talking about this for a week and a half, 2 weeks now. Raping, convicted of raping repeatedly a 10-year-old girl, an illegal immigrant. So what does Tampon Tim do? The guy that puts, you know, feminine hygiene products in grammar school boys' bathrooms. Well, he gives the guy a pardon. If we're not going to protect the most innocent among us, and if this is not the greatest slam dunk case to deport somebody, I don't know what is. And I'll take it a step further. If this guy is ever responsible, and the recidivism rate among people that cross that moral boundary and line into just pure evil, and this happens to any other child, I'm holding him responsible because he shouldn't be in the country. You have an illegal alien now serving a life sentence for the murder, for murder is now suing President Trump. Did you see this, Linda? Illegal immigrant serving a lengthy prison sentence for the murder of a Michigan woman suing Donald J. Trump, the president, alleging he faced humiliation when his case was used as a political talking point, now demanding $75 million and a public apology and U.S. citizenship. Guy was previously deported from the U.S., serving a sentence of 39 to 102 years. He's got nothing but time on his hands for killing, you know, Ruby Garcia in March of 2024. Garcia's body, several gunshot wounds, found dumped along a road in Grand Rapids, Michigan. Handwritten complaint filed to a court. This guy named President Trump and the White House Principal Deputy Press Secretary, Stephen Chung, as defendants. I mean, this is not, well, why would we ever let these people sue us? The truth is a defense, by the way. It just is. New York Times being called out for their false reporting on ICE investigations. And anyway, an immigration attorney, you know, television journalist, you know, two of them out there discussing an incident where a man was allegedly fatally shot by ICE. And the Department of Homeland Security, New York Times are going toe-to-toe after the agency accused the outlet of false reporting, alleging that federal agents across the country were told that the FBI would not be investigating confrontations with ICE officers. This is false. The agency said the relationship between the DHS is in investigating assault on federal officer cases has not changed. But never expect the New York Times. They've lied about me so many times. And you know what the worst part is? There's this ruling, Times v. Sullivan, where, you know, if I want to sue for people that lie about me, even in the media, the standard is so high if you're a public figure, you're just defenseless. And that is you have to prove malice. How do you prove what's in somebody's heart? It's kind of like when I've never been a big supporter of hate crimes legislation because you have to somehow be able to prove a motivation or what's in people's hearts. I don't know if you can ever do that. It's not that there isn't a lot of hate out there. There is. We're learning more about this new main candidate, the guy that seems to have emerged in this main Senate race. His name is Troy Jackson. Apparently, he was once anti-abortion, now a radical socialist, you know, Democratic Socialist Party. He once opposed abortion rights, same-sex marriage. I guess this is the politics of convenience. And he will now, it looks like, be the new nominee for the Senate in Maine. Now the Grand Platner's gone. And as his political ambitions changed and rose, a former president of the Maine Senate kept pushing his economic populist message, but he shed many of his socially conservative positions he had. In other words, he is, that's what you call a conversion, an election year conversion. And that's what he is. Anyway, apparently he has a bad temper, according to the Washington Post. You know, they report that Troy Jackson, Maine legislator, is known for his temper and confrontational style and all the clashes he's had with his colleagues. Okay, so we got El Sayed, the guy campaigning with, you know, Hassan Piker, who blames America for 9/11. Then you got Six Gender Tellerico and God is Non-Binary and championing the right of men to get access, by biological men to have access to abortion. Unbelievable. And what else do we have in some of these races? They're getting nuttier and nuttier. Oh, El Sayed now has been endorsed. Again, this guy's a nut, campaigning with a guy blaming America for 9/11. And this guy is now getting the endorsement of Pocahontas. And I guarantee you the same thing that played out in Maine will play out here, is that nobody will dare to criticize this guy. The silence of the Democratic Party is deafening as the takeover of their party now becomes almost more complete on a daily basis and gets worse on a daily basis. I mean, leading House Democrat Ro Khanna predicting that if Democrats win back the House, they will end all aid to Israel. They just don't have the courage to do it in an election year, but he's saying the quiet part out loud. New Jersey election officials have been caught, quote, according to the Washington Times, accidentally registering 6,600 non-citizens. Go back to the president's speech last Thursday. He's claiming over a quarter of a million. He's saying our top geopolitical foe, according to declassified documents that he's released, that information is in the hands of the communist Chinese. DSA election wins now, according to an article on Axios, are now panicking House Democrats to turn against Israel because they can't stand on their own 2 feet. AOC now has opened the door to a possible 2028 presidential run. I'll predict now, if I had to pick today, and it's too early, I'm really focused on 2026, I'd say the odds are very high she will be their nominee, not Gavin Newsom, not Kamala Harris, not J.B. Pritzker, or any of the other names you hear regularly. I think what Bernie has been trying to do through the Fight the Oligarchy tour by flying around and, you know, with all their carbon emissions in their private jet, which I'm not against, except they're the ones telling everybody that they've you know, what cars to drive and how much energy they can have. I mean, it's such hypocrisy when confronted on it. We're doing important work. That's why we're allowed to. Oh, okay. That was John Kerry's pathetic excuse. Anyway, she said she's not ruling out a presidential run in 2028, so buckle up. I may be right. Van Jones, formerly with Obama, warning is this stuff has gone too far. Some other Democrats are saying it's gone too far. Remember this guy, David, is it Hogg or Hogue? I'm not trying to purposely mispronounce it. I think it's David Hogg. Going scorched earth on the top Democratic campaign arm. Imagine if there was a non-evil version of the DCCC. I don't know. It might be bitter that he was kind of pushed out. Now you have this guy, Hassan Piker, the guy that's been campaigning with the Michigan Democratic Senate candidate, sparked a heated backlash over the weekend addressing a group of college kids wearing an outfit resembling the wardrobe of the former communist dictator Mao. Maybe somebody should give him a history lesson. How many communist Chinese died under his leadership? You know, Jonathan Turley, who's a registered Democrat. Democratic socialists want to remake America in their image. And he said that is terrifying. You know, he talks about the left and all the radical changes and reimagining everything from police to the Supreme Court, you know, packing the courts and statehood for D.C. and Puerto Rico, goes on to, you know, defunding the police, dismantling it, reimagining it, no bail laws, et cetera, et cetera. The plan to eliminate the Senate and the filibuster, the Supreme Court, other institutions, and then, you know, build out their socialist utopia, which, again, we have told you over and over again, whatever form, whatever manifestation it takes on, it always fails, always ends the same way. Unfulfilled promises, more poverty than when you started, a loss of freedom that you'll then have to calculate because you've now empowered the crazies to have more power than they ever dreamed of. By the way, this issue of Mamdani, he may be in legal hot water over his threat to arrest Netanyahu. You have a state assemblyman out of Brooklyn, Simcha, I think it's Eichenstein, wrote a letter Monday to the state attorney general, Letitia James. I'm sure she's going to help a lot. Anyway, to probe possible misconduct by Mamdani, because New York law directly prohibits the mayor from ordering local law enforcement to arrest any specific individual. Checkmate on this guy. Good for him. I like him a lot. By the way, he has no statutory authority. President Trump slapped that down quick. Benjamin Netanyahu will not be arrested. We don't even recognize the ICC. Neither does Israel. They'll have no authority to do anything. And this is just, you know, posturing on his part. It's ridiculous. Even fake news CNN called it ridiculous. Trump warning blue states that they will become, quote, ghettos, his words, as rich people and companies flee high taxes. I'll tell you this. New York State lost $11 billion last year. Great job, Mamdani. Great job, Kathy Hochul. You're doing great. Don't stop. Keep doing what you're doing. Man, I got so much to get to today. I don't know where the time is going. It is flying by, Linda. Why is the time flying by when I have so much more that I want to talk about and say? Now, we'll have my interview with Darlene Graham. Extremely impressive. Coming up. Also, we will analyze this district court ruling in D.C. Biden will have to turn over the tapes with his ghostwriter. We'll also look at the latest on the SAVE Act today and much more. Your call's coming up, 800-941-SHAWN. 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
1: Joe Biden loses in the D.C. Circuit Court. 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
5: News this hour at Town Hall. I'm Bob Agnew in Washington. House Majority Leader Steve Scalise warning Democrat socialists are on the ballot this November with a big agenda.
6: And you're seeing it play out in cities like New York, but it's coming to a town near you. And it will absolutely be on the ballot this November. Because the American people do not want America to become a communist nation.
5: President Trump is promising every soldier's death caused by Iran will be avenged as the military strikes against that country continue. Here's correspondent Laura Winters.
7: The U.S. military striking targets in Iran for a 10th night in a row in retaliation for Iran attacking a base in Jordan and killing three U.S. soldiers, including a 19-year-old woman from Carrollton, Texas, and a 25-year-old man from Hawaii.
8: We feel very badly, but, you know, those great people, those great patriots were out there fighting that Iran cannot have a nuclear weapon.
7: Laura Winters reporting.
5: Tropical storm Bertha growing stronger in the Gulf of America, prompting this forecast from Philippe Pappin at the National Hurricane Center.
9: We do have tropical storm watches and warnings in effect for portions of the Florida Panhandle, coastal Alabama, Mississippi, and then also the Louisiana coastline. And in fact, the city of New Orleans, the metro area, is currently under a tropical storm watch.
5: The Women's Tennis Association introducing a one-off mandatory gene testing program for all players starting today.
10: It's a requirement to compete at the 2028 Los Angeles Olympics. The WTA has updated its women's eligibility policy to include gender screening based on biological sex this week to preserve the integrity of women's professional tennis and maintain fair competition conditions for all players. The new policy takes the organization in line with the eligibility policy introduced by the IOC in March to align with President Trump's executive order on sports ahead of the 2028 Olympics. Keith Peters, Washington.
5: More on these stories at townhall.com.
11: In CN News, I'm John Champion. We've learned a second Fort Bragg soldier has been killed overseas. The Defense Department says Sergeant Michael Swinton, 30 years old of Fayetteville, died July 19th during a controlled detonation of a downed drone. He will be posthumously promoted to Staff Sergeant. His death follows that of First Lieutenant Tyler James Feehan, 25 years old, who was killed in Iran's attack on a U.S. airbase in Jordan over the weekend, and he will be posthumously promoted to Captain. State health officials are reporting a sharp increase in cyclosporias, with hundreds of new cases reported in the past week as investigators continue searching for the source. Epidemiologist Carl Williams says the outbreak is largest in the Midwest.
12: The largest number of cases centered around an outbreak in Michigan and Ohio and a couple other states that have been associated with lettuce and Taco Bell restaurant. We have not noticed that association here.
11: In North Carolina, there have been 561 reported cases statewide since the 1st of May. That's an increase of 254 cases from the agency's previous update last week. The National Hurricane Center said Tropical Storm Bertha strengthened early Tuesday morning after analyzing satellite wind and data reports from Hurricane Hunter aircraft. WXII meteorologist Brian Slocum tells us
13: Thursday starts to connect with North Carolina. If that front doesn't get far enough south, this could keep some rain in the forecast well into the latter part of the week and into the weekend.
11: North Carolina's Attorney General says a rate hike proposed

0: by Duke Energy Carolinas is still too high. In a video, Jeff Jackson says a 9.5% hike over 2 years is still way above what the utility needs.
1: We did our own independent analysis of what Duke will need to meet demand, and we think they overshot the mark. We think they can come down significantly and still meet demand.
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10: A heat advisory in effect until 7 p.m. today as we see high temperatures reaching about 94 to 96 degrees. The heat index about 104 to 106. Might see a few isolated showers and storms heading into the afternoon. Otherwise, overnight, we're pretty quiet. Temperatures in the upper 70s to near 80 degrees. We're back in the mid-90s heading into Wednesday with the chance for showers and storms increasing as we head into the night. I'm meteorologist Chris Michaels in the NCN Weather Center.
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18: All right, thanks, Scott Shannon. Hour two, Sean Hannity Show. Toll free, it's 800-941-SEAN if you want to be a part of the program. So there is the Oversight Project securing a win against the auto pen of Joe Biden over the release of the tapes. I mean, remember, go back to the Hur report, and he said, well, he's a nice old person who's going to be perceived by a jury as a nice old person that's very forgetful. Those tapes, we should be able to hear every one of them, as far as I'm concerned. Anyway, just before midnight last night, the U.S. State Court of Appeals in D.C. ruled 2-1 in favor of the Oversight Project against Joe Biden, and the D.C. court rejected Biden's privacy arguments and cleared the way for the release of the tapes of his 2017 interview with his ghostwriter. The court delayed release of the tapes until August the 3rd to give President Biden another chance to appeal to the Chief Justice. But this ruling is now the latest in a string of victories for the Oversight Project against the auto pen president. And last year, you know, of course, they secured the release of the audio of his interview with her. Now, these revelations show how President Biden's cognitive mental decline gave rise to the auto pen presidency. You know, it gets very interesting to me because when I was calling this out in 2019, this is before the 2020 election, I was getting the crap kicked out of me for just stating the obvious. You know, fake Jake Tapper over at Fake News CNN, you know, never noticed that the entire 4 years, which is pretty remarkable considering any time he was in public, any time he spoke, it was obvious to anybody with eyes to see. Let's just take a quick trip down memory lane.
16: The political coverage. Some of the political players and some of the... let me ask a rhetorical question. No, anyway.
19: If you agree with me, go to Joe 30330. We choose truth over facts.
20: Poor kids are just as bright and just as talented as white kids.
19: Play the radio. Make sure the television, excuse me, make sure you have the record player on at night.
20: And you know how much, you know how much I'm going to do with the deficit this year?
18: All right, so, you know, what was going on? The media was covering for him. Then we have all of these auto pen signatures. Are they valid? Are they valid in the case of people that got pardons? Anyway, Jeff Clark, Vice President of Litigation at the Oversight Project, our friend Greg Jarrett, Fox News legal analyst, number one New York Times bestselling author, here to discuss it. All right, Jeff, it's been a long road. You keep winning in court. It seems like all of this is coming out.
21: Well, thanks for having me. Yeah, you know, we're going to get these tapes. They've given him one last face-saving chance to delay until August 3rd. I don't think either the full D.C. Circuit Court of Appeals or the U.S. Supreme Court in the person of Chief Justice Roberts or certainly the full court is going to really take review of this case. The theory of Joe Biden is that these are private matters, Sean, that these are matters where, it's like a family diary. It's ridiculous. This was something he did with a ghostwriter to make $8 million on a book advance and then to try to resuscitate his quiet political campaign. The court yesterday, last night, just a few minutes before midnight, to release the documents. But they indulged him. They sort of were like, all right, we'll sort of take for granted that there's a privacy interest here. They still held that there was no basis to withhold these for the public because of their value for the public. Everyone needs to hear these tapes when they come out.
18: Well, I think everybody needs to hear it. Maybe for people that don't pay attention to politics, at the level that I do every single day, maybe they might be unaware, but I can't imagine most Americans were not somewhat aware that he was in a cognitive decline, didn't even run a campaign in 2020, hid in the basement. And then, of course, the complete meltdown in his interview, which I believe was set up early to set him up for the fix being in to push him out as being, you know, running for reelection. Greg Jarrett, your take.
22: Well, the Court of Appeals ruled correctly. There's a substantial public interest in disclosing the material that Joe Biden wants to keep hidden. That's precisely what I wrote in a column a few weeks ago. Let Americans hear the truth for themselves about how Biden illegally kept or stole troves of classified documents, and then he compounded the felonies sharing them with somebody else who had no authorization to read them. That's a violation of the law under the Espionage Act. It's a crime. You know, Sean, it's a fundamental legal principle that when a person commits criminal acts, even if they're not charged, that person has no right to conceal the incriminating evidence. So here on the tapes, Biden openly admits to his ghostwriter that he squirreled away top secret records. Then he reads from them verbatim, and yet he wants to keep them private. That's absurd. There's no such thing as private crimes because there's a strong public interest in ensuring that crimes are investigated and exposed to the public. You know, in this case, the writer tried but failed to erase all those tapes. He was given immunity. But all the while, Joe Biden kept lying to reporters. Oh, I never shared classified information. Well, it's on the tapes, so let's hear the tapes. And I, you know, as I said in my column, I don't think Biden can stop their release. This is another step forward to have them released to the public. There's no privacy, right? He's communicating the content of government documents. He doesn't own them. Those are owned by the government and the people, and the people have a right to hear his criminal acts.
18: There's one other aspect to this that I'd like both of you to weigh in on, and Jeff, you can weigh in on this first, and that is the complicity of the Democratic Party, because they all knew and acted like they didn't, and then the complicity in the media. They all knew also. You can't convince me they didn't see what I was playing every single day and hear what I was hearing every single day and pointing out to the public every single day. I'm pretty sure it was self-evident to anyone with eyes to see and ears to hear.
21: Absolutely, Sean. They knew. All of the key Democrats knew. They had to have been running the presidency as a committee kind of a function, which is not our constitutional system of government, is totally unlawful. All of that has to be completely exposed. And the people who were improperly wielding the presidential power need to be called out. And the media was entirely part of a cover-up operation for that until, as you pointed out, you know, fake Jake Tapper comes along years later to sell a book and admits, oh, you know, he really was senile. And that was clear, as you said, for years. And look, one of the great things I want to highlight in this, you know, program with you and Greg is that the D.C. Circuit called out the majority, the Chief Judge Srinivasan and Greg Katsas. They called out Biden on the ridiculous argument that Biden has a privacy interest in his own voice, which is something that I mocked all along in this case. He was president of the United States, for God's sakes. He was, you know, speaking from the largest bully pulpit in the world. And the D.C. Circuit last night called out that set of shenanigans and just exposed it to the world of course, he does not have a privacy interest in the sound of his voice, and the people of America are well familiar with it.
18: All right, so then that raises the question of the legitimacy of the auto pen, which apparently was widely used. My understanding, Greg, and if I'm wrong, please correct me, is that the one pardon he signed was Hunter. Apparently Hunter now thinks he's the world's greatest pundit and, you know, is out there, you know, here, there, and everywhere commenting on anything that I guess pops into his head. However, if the other ones of these pardons were not signed by a president, are they legitimate? Are they legal?
22: No, I think they're null and void. It comes down to knowledge and consent. You know, Biden never consented, or worse, if he had no knowledge of the auto pen's use for any given document bearing his signature, it is null and void under law. If Biden was not even competent or mentally fit to provide knowing consent, the result is the same. You know, the auto pen is legal, but as long as there's knowledge and consent. And you cannot use it to commit fraud. In other words, if somebody does it behind his back, that's not only fraud, it's an additional crime called forgery. And there are plenty of U.S. Supreme Court decisions to back that up, in which the high court said anybody who engages in that kind of fraud relative to a contract, it renders the contract null and void. Same principle for pardons and commutations. I think the only way to test it is to, for example, charge somebody like Anthony Fauci. He would then hold out his pardon, and then the legitimacy of that pardon, consent and knowledge, would have to be litigated in court. And if it was found that it was done without Biden knowing about it, and consenting, then I think the courts would say, sorry, but these are not valid pardons and commutations.
18: I'll tell you what, that would make things very interesting very fast, the legitimacy of all of that. I've got to tell you, it is pretty remarkable to me. Do you concur, Jeff Clark, with the analysis of Greg?
21: I do. I completely concur, and I'll add one additional point, which is we're not just talking about something that is kind of like a contract matter where you need the consent, et cetera. Article 2 of the Constitution has the vesting clause. It vests all of the power of the president in one person, a president who is elected by the people through the Electoral College. It's not invested in a political party. It's not invested in a group of people or Joe Biden's wife looking out for his best interests. If those pardons were not actually authorized and signed by Joe Biden, even if he was saying, hey, put an auto pen signature on there, then those pardons are constitutionally invalid. They're unconstitutional non-pardons.
18: All right, quick break. Right back. More with Jeff Clark, Vice President of Litigation at the Oversight Project. Our friend Greg Jarrett, Fox News, legal analyst, number one New York Times bestselling author.
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0: right, our final moments with Jeff Clark, Vice President of Litigation at the Oversight Project, Greg Jarrett, Fox News legal analyst, and we're talking about the U.S. Court of Appeals in D.C. ruling in favor of the Oversight Project against Joe Biden and rejecting Biden's privacy claims, clearing the way for the release of the tapes of his interview with his former ghostwriter. I think we'll learn that Joe never wrote a word. I would imagine that all three of us agree that the power of the pardon is absolute. I don't think there's any question on that issue, meaning if a president pardons somebody, they have the absolute right to do it under whatever circumstances, but they've got to sign it. Is that your belief, Greg?
1: Well, we don't know the answer to that question because it is never gone through the courts in the way you describe.
0: Why would it not be absolute if you think there's a chance it couldn't be?
1: Well, because the Constitution doesn't actually specifically exclude any such thing as an auto pen, which, by the way, dates back all the way to Thomas Jefferson. Auto pens have been used by various presidencies throughout the years. Unquestionably, Joe Biden used it the most. But if the special counsel basically said we can't prosecute Joe Biden because he doesn't have the mental state for willingness, that's an insane paradox. A man who's supposedly incompetent to stand trial but perfectly competent to remain as president of the United States and, you know, issue pardons through an auto pen or otherwise. I think this needs to be litigated, and I would bring charges against somebody who's got a pardon with the auto pen, and let's get the answer to the question that you posed, Sean.
0: All right, we'll give you the last word, Jeff Clark. I assume you also, again, concur on that issue.
2: I agree with that issue, and look, you know, here's my analogy. A lot of the institutions of the presidency are based on the English kingship. And in that tradition, right, the king could order his seal affixed, but it had to be an act of the king. It couldn't be, you know, an act of a minister. And if it were found that a minister were doing something that wasn't authorized by the king, then off with his head, right? And so I think that what has happened here is that they allowed the Biden presidency to be run, you know, by a secret group of people and in an unconstitutional fashion. And I think the cabinet members who did not authorize the use of the 25th Amendment against Joe Biden, I think they're co-liable for these constitutional violations and crimes.
0: I agree with you as well. There's got to be culpability because that was not, you know, they were constitutionally, they were never given the authority to act as president. Anyway, I appreciate you both. Thank you, Greg Jarrett. Thank you. And great work, Jeff Clark. We appreciate you both being on. Listen, you don't have to overpay for big wireless. 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
2: This is Steve Woodward teeing off. Expressions of hatred toward Jewish people are surging nationally, not among fringe groups. High-profile, influential people like New York City's socialist mayor appear intent on normalizing anti-Semitism. The media look away. During my recent tour of Central Europe, the haunting legacy of Nazi Germany's genocidal Holocaust simmered beneath World War II-era narratives. It's not surprising. Its victims must be remembered. Artist Gunter Demnig, working in obscurity, is doing his part. On a tree-lined street in Prague, my eye was drawn to brass plates anchored in a sidewalk. A guide explained that each commemorates where a Holocaust victim last lived voluntarily, along with name, date of birth, date of capture, date of murder. Demnig began his painstaking project in 1992. As of 2024, more than 107,000 brass plates are installed across 30 countries. One in Prague honors a Jewish boy seized at age 7, gassed in a chamber at 9. This very same maniacal hatred eerily lurks within American culture today, 80-plus years later, presented as a political movement. But it must be called out for what it is. I'm Steve Woodward, emphatically teed off.
3: From Coach Pete's Money Desk, America's wealth coach and best-selling author, Coach Pete DeRuta. 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
4: Well, I'm passionate about retirement income because I'm going to retire one day and I want to make sure I have income. 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Ever bought a car before?
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7: Tonight's forecast, mostly cloudy with only a very slim chance of a storm. Lows dip into the mid to upper 70s. Wednesday, it's mostly cloudy. Highs still reach the upper 80s to lower 90s. And rain and storms are likely, especially by the evening and Wednesday night. Thursday, we've got a 90% chance of rain. Skies are mostly cloudy with highs in the upper 70s to lower 80s. I'm meteorologist Kat Campbell in the NCN Weather Center.
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9: All right, let's go to Brandon Gill, Congressman, asking the Smithsonian director why the Smithsonian lists politeness as an attribute of white supremacy.
11: Excuse me, sir?
12: Is it important to be polite?
11: Yes, sir.
12: It's also interesting because the same mass action toolkit that your organization has been promoting references politeness as a defining characteristic of white supremacy culture. Ma'am, are you a white supremacist?
11: No, sir.
12: You're not. Can you help me square why your organization says that being polite is part of being a white supremacist?
11: I'm not exactly familiar with that passage of the Mass Action Toolkit, which is not.
12: I can show you the passage right here.
9: It's almost so breathtaking that these people are so dumb that it just takes your breath away.
13: Now, is this why Linda sometimes is not nice to you? Because she doesn't want to be a white supremacist.
10: That's it. That's it, Ethan. Thank you.
9: Maybe that's it. If she's polite to me, that's an attribute of white supremacy. Where do these people come up with this crazy, insane stuff? I'll give you another example. There is zero, and I got into this earlier, zero jurisdiction for Zoran Marxist Kami Mamdani to arrest Prime Minister Netanyahu if he goes to New York City for the United Nations, which I'm pretty sure he's going to go to. Donald Trump is saying no way in hell is anybody in New York going to get near the Prime Minister of one of our closest allies. It's just not going to happen. And yet Zoran Marxist Kami Mamdani, you know, one of the true leaders of this democratic communist movement, is saying he's subject to the ICC, International Criminal Court, for war crimes. And meanwhile, we don't even recognize the ICC, and jurisdiction does not lie with New York City. That would lie with the federal government. Here's what this idiot is saying.
14: When it comes to Benjamin Netanyahu, we're speaking about someone who's the subject of an International Criminal Court arrest warrant. And he's the subject of this arrest warrant for alleged crimes against humanity, for war crimes, and he's the architect of the genocide against Palestinians in Gaza as Israel's prime minister. These are not facts of my personal assessment. They are facts of public record. And I believe that when someone is charged with an international criminal court warrant, it's something that should be taken seriously, whether it's Benjamin Netanyahu or it's Vladimir Putin or whomever else. What I've also made clear is that my administration will follow all applicable local laws. That is our commitment. That is something that we will follow through on when it comes to an adherence to local law. And that's all I have to add on that.
9: Even fake news CNN, Eli Honig, says it's utterly ridiculous for Mamdani to think that he's going to be able to arrest Netanyahu. Here's what he said.
15: Give us a reality check here. Can Mamdani have Netanyahu arrested?
16: Absolutely not. It is utterly ridiculous for the mayor of New York City to even suggest that he might have the authority to order the arrest of Benjamin Netanyahu or any visiting foreign head of state. First of all, the mayor of New York City has zero law enforcement authority. He does not tell the Manhattan DA, the NYPD, who to arrest, who to indict. I know the mayor is having his best lawyers look at this right now. Let me save them some time. You do not have the authority to do this.
9: I mean, this guy's so over his skis. Here's the problem. This guy was just able to support three DSA, Democratic Socialists of America, really Communists of America, candidates that were able to unseat incumbent Democrats. Now, if you listen to the likes, and we got into this earlier, Van Jones saying this has gone way too far with these people taking control of the party. Problem is, their silence has been deafening for too long. You know, this last minute, we're really going to be impacted in this midterm election. Fear is just not going to work. But we'll see what happens, obviously. All right, back to our phones. 800-941-SHAWN, if you want to be a part of the program. Let's say hi to Bobby, California, the communist state of Gavin Newsom. What's up, Bobby? How are you?
17: How are you, Sean? Allow me to preface this quickly with, you're the gold standard of broadcasters, with the help of Linda, of course.
9: And I'm good. Why is everyone suck up to Linda? Why? Why are you sucking up to her?
17: Because she helps make your show good.
7: Thank you, Bobby. I appreciate that.
9: You know what her number one goal is every day, Bobby? To piss me off. She thinks I do better shows if I'm angry.
13: She doesn't want to be
9: angry.
13: A white supremacist. That's why she's doing it.
7: Thank you, Ethan.
9: Well, we didn't know that till today, so I'm learning something new every day. Bobby, anyway.
7: Knowledge is dropping everywhere. Knowledge is crazy.
9: Oh, my gosh. We're getting inundated with insight today. Bobby, go ahead.
17: Yeah, I was just calling about the DSA. I looked at their platform. They call it the Workers Deserve More platform, and then I looked to see what they were advocating. And they're advocating the abolition of our government. They want to disband the presidency, the Senate, and the Supreme Court. My visceral reaction to that was, they want to overthrow the government. I think phraseology is significant.
9: You can put it any way that you want, but what their goal is to completely, utterly change America fundamentally. And you know, it's going to hurt them electorally. That's part one. Part two of this is these socialists, they want to remake America, as you rightly point out, in their image. And it should terrify every American, because that's the end of capitalism as we know it. And we know how that's going to end. We know how that story ends. It's been tried and practiced and put into practice in some manifestation of four many times. I've gone over this many times. Look, I hate to say it, but you know, you're living in a state example of an attempt to do this, and you've got the highest income taxes, sales taxes, gas taxes, highest poverty rate. You've got the highest homeless rate. You don't even have water and fire hydrants for predictable fires. You don't have reservoirs filled with water for predictable fires. You don't practice the science of forestry because climate alarmism rules the day. And you have a no-show governor that doesn't do a darn thing, who thinks he's going to be the next president of this country. And I hate to tell you, if you ask me who I'm betting on right now, as of today, I'm betting on AOC over Gavin Newsom as their candidate. How do you like that?
17: I'm right with you. And after they rewrite the Constitution, which is another part of their platform, they'll probably try to take out the part where you have to be born in the United States and try to elect Mamdani, commie Mamdani. it's just a joke, and you've got to get a phrase that specifies that. You may have said it, but I haven't heard you nor any other broadcaster say, folks, they wish to overthrow our government. That's what I believe you have to pound into the public. I'm 100% sanguine if you do that enough times, the public will come to realize that. I think their whole entire party will go down faster than a pig on roller skates, downhill faster than...
9: Well, I'm trying my best, and I'll keep doing it, and I'll make sure that every American understands what's at stake in this midterm, because it's all on the line here. And, you know, if you watch the real leaders of the Democratic Party, I mean, you have Pocahontas now supporting El Sayed in Michigan. You had AOC and Bernie Sanders, you know... This is a guy that was out there campaigning with Hassan Piker. Hassan Piker gave a speech apparently recently, you know, wearing his Mao outfit, and just bizarre, who blames America for what happened on 9/11/01. How does this guy even become the front runner for the nomination for the United States Senate? And of course, you know, they had no problem with Graham Plattner. You know, they were willing to accept anything about this guy. And the silence of all Democrats, with the exception of John Fetterman, was deafening. Anyway, Bobby, good call, my friend. My advice, leave that communist utopia you've now find yourself in. Let's say hi to Pierre. He's in St. Augustine. He's in Florida, my free state. What's up, Pierre? How are you?
18: Good. How are you, sir?
9: What's going on? I'm good.
18: Well, I'm a big Fox fan. I've been watching you for a long time, since Henny and Combs. And
9: thank you.
18: Oh, my pleasure. You're great. I was born here, Gen Xer. My parents left Cuba in 1959. Rise of socialism, communism, Castro taking over banks, retail stores, farms, government.
9: Stealing property, private property, eliminating private property, murder and rape and torture and outright theft, which caused so many people to risk their lives in broken down, dilapidated, rickety boats in shark-infested waters. Many didn't make it to pursue freedom. And I love the Miami Cuban-American community. Some of the nicest, unbelievably inspiring people I've met in my life.
18: Thank you. It just bothers me that everybody keeps on complaining about socialism. But Americans, unfortunately, today need to see proof of reality. I think somebody has to just maybe put on TV and just show people, what have you been through, sir? Tell me about your family, what you lost, the promises they made, the lies that they've had, in every country in the world that this doesn't work in. Not just only Cuba, but across the globe. And actually show people talking about the loss, the criminality, the seizing of private property. Same thing that this guy is doing in New York City. He's going to take over, well, we're going to start with the grocery stores. Well, go look at the grocery stores in Cuba. The shelves are empty. Cuba had Sears at the turn of the century.
9: Well, look what he's doing to private property. Look how he's taking over private property. Look how he's, you know, putting a cap on what people can rent their property for, or his ability to confiscate their property. It's all there.
18: It's all there. It's a mimic of what happened to Cuba. And that's why us Cubans keep on saying, we're trying to shake everybody. Look what happened to us. A 400-year-old country that was prosperous. Now we're a third-world country within 70 years. People have to.
9: We would serve ourselves well to talk to many in the Cuban American community, because they know, they understand. And by the way, the liberation of Cuba is near, I promise you. Stay tuned. Quick break, right back to our busy phones. It's toll free. It's 800-941-SEAN if you want to be a part of the program as we continue.
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0: All right, let's get back to our busy phones. 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Arkansas John, you have about 90 seconds, sir. 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
1: First-time caller, long-time listener, Sean. Hey, I just made a bunch of points, but, you know, the oath of the Constitution, when you are elected to a federal office or when you military or just a bureaucrat, you get hired by the federal government, you have to raise your right hand and swear an oath to protect the Constitution against foreign or domestic enemies. It seems to me like these Democrats, they're kind of like lying under the oath. And then somebody brought up, Paula Luna brought up about background checks for staff. Remember Fang Fang and the communist girl that worked in Stalwell's office, or Dianne Feinstein's chauffeur who was a CCP agent? You know, the Democrats is the party today, the Democratic Party today is not the party of John F. Kennedy. We have been infiltrated by a generation that has been brainwashed by a liberal media. These people coming in to teaching in the universities. I'm a student. I'm an older student. But I've been all over the world. I've been to the Middle East, Central and South America, all over Europe, military, federal service. And I've seen a lot. And when I go to school and see what they're teaching our kids in college, it's amazing. It absolutely amazing. One other point I wanted to bring up is, did you know that Egypt many, many years ago was a Christian country?
0: Oh, I mean, Egypt has changed dramatically.
1: Yeah.
0: I mean, you know, you can take it all the way back. If you ever want to read a great book, by the way, and I think it was very, very telling. Read the autobiography of Anwar Sadat. It's very, very interesting, his rise to power, how he did it, and how patient he was for the moment because he really wanted peace in the region. It was a pretty inspiring book. As I said, I am a little short on time. I'm not trying to cut you short, John. We love you. Thank you for being there. We love our friends in Arkansas, too. 800-941-SHAWN is our number if you want to be a part of the program. I want to remind you, Reagan once said, inflation is as violent as a mugger, as frightening as an armed robber, as deadly as a hitman. I think we should all take that wisdom from Ronald Reagan. And so what does inflation mean for everybody's money? What does it mean for your retirement savings? You know, your quality of life in retirement, all things that rightly people think about, worry about. This is where, you know, I believe in diversification. I have, you know, when I was finally able to start saving money, somebody said, yeah, you might want to take a percentage of your savings, put it in gold and silver. I wish I remembered, because I can thank them, because I've been doing it ever since. And it has turned out to give me a confidence that I can't even explain, and also turned out to be a good investment. 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
3: News this hour from Town Hall, I'm Keith Peters in Washington. 10 nights of U.S. airstrikes have yet to convince Iran to ease its grip on the Strait of Hormuz. More from correspondent Ben Thomas.
4: U.S. military footage of warplanes taking off and targets in Iran being hit early Tuesday. The aim to further degrade Iranian military capabilities used to attack commercial shipping in the Strait of Hormuz. And Tehran again struck back, attacking a tanker in the strait, forcing its crew to abandon ship.
5: The punitive nature of these strikes.
4: Jason Campbell at the Middle East Institute.
5: If they were going to pull the regime to the negotiating table under better terms, I think that would have happened by now.
4: Pakistan continues to press its diplomatic efforts. I'm Ben Thomas.
3: President Trump says he'll allow American carriers to resume direct flights to Lebanon more than 40 years after U.S. suspended the route. Trump is also pledging support for Lebanon following months of conflict between Israel and the Lebanese militant group Hezbollah. National Hurricane Center senior hurricane specialist Philippe Papin says Tropical Storm Bertha will move into the south between Wednesday and Thursday.
6: Current forecast basically shows it approaching and then moving inland kind of right along the Louisiana coastline here in about 36 to 48 hours. So we're talking basically Wednesday evening into Thursday morning. And then the track takes it basically right along the Gulf Coast, but during this period it weakens to a tropical depression.
3: Authorities in Mississippi, Louisiana, and Florida have opened sites to provide sandbags. Red flag warnings are posted along some Gulf Coast beaches advising swimmers about the dangers of riptides. On Wall Street, the Dow by 385 points, the S&P 500 advanced 65. More at townhall.com.
7: In CN News, I'm John Champion. We've learned a second Fort Bragg soldier's been killed overseas. The Defense Department says Sergeant Michael Swinton, 30, of Fayetteville, died July 19th during a controlled detonation of a downed drone. He will be posthumously promoted to Staff Sergeant. He's survived by his wife and two young children. His death comes after First Lieutenant Tyler James Feehan, 25, also stationed at Fort Bragg, was killed in Iran's attack on a U.S. airbase in Jordan over the weekend. He will be posthumously promoted to Captain. President Donald Trump said this on Monday.
8: We feel very badly, but, you know, those people, those great patriots were out there fighting that Iran cannot have a nuclear weapon.
7: A dignified transfer ceremony for the fallen service members will be held Wednesday at Dover Air Force Base. At an appropriations hearing chaired by Senator Susan Collins today, Defense Secretary Pete Hegseth was interrupted by a protester as Hegseth urged lawmakers to support $70 billion in supplemental defense funding.
9: The supplemental funding request is not a substitute for the president's full $1.5 trillion base budget request. $1.5 trillion.
10: Mr. Secretary, please suspend until order is restored in the hearing room.
7: The state attorney general says a rate hike proposed by Duke Energy Carolinas is still too high. In a video, Jeff Jackson says a 9.5% hike over 2 years is still above what the utility needs. He also said efforts continue to make sure costs for data centers are not put on the backs of everyday ratepayers.
11: There is still a lot of disagreement about the details, and on something like this, the details are everything. Still working on that. None of this is final yet. The Utilities Commission is the one that will make the final decision. They're the ones that we're making our case to.
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3: Good evening. Tonight's forecast, mostly cloudy, only a very, very small chance for rain with lows in the mid to upper 70s. Wednesday, highs reach the upper 80s to lower 90s. It's mostly cloudy with showers and thunderstorms likely, especially late. Thursday, a 90% chance of storms. Skies are mostly cloudy with highs in the upper 70s to lower 80s. I'm meteorologist Kat Campbell in the NCN Weather Center.
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8: All right, news roundup and information overload hour. Here's our toll-free number. It's 800-941-SEAN if you want to be a part of the program. So we have been looking at examining any possible way that the SAVE Act can be passed in Congress. Now, the House was able to get it through on a narrow vote yesterday. This was a plan designed in part by the late Senator Lindsey Graham and President Trump, and that is to use the reconciliation process. Okay, not the ideal way for Mike Lee or Ron Johnson or Ted Cruz. We've had them on every program, TV and radio, have talked exhaustively about it. But anyway, the Budget Committee markup on Trump's Reconciliation 3.0 package, if you tie it to money, because remember, reconciliation always has to do with money. If it doesn't have, it can't be policy only. It has to be money related. This was what they came up with. Congressman Ben Klein, who will join us in a second, you know, said he voted to advance the fiscal year 27 budget reconciliation resolution to the House floor because it provides the strongest path to passing the Save America Act. And this legislation is one of the most common sense election integrity measures that Congress, you know, the fact that we don't have these integrity measures is embarrassing. But Americans demand confidence that our nation's elections are safe and secure from foreign interference. The president saying that, you know, documents that have now been released to the public after they've been declassified show that, in fact, the communist Chinese, our top geopolitical foe, that they, in fact, have the names of over 220 million registered voters in America, and that would be their names, their addresses, their phone numbers, their voter affiliation. That's pretty scary. Or the number of illegal immigrants that he outlined that can vote in our elections. That's problematic, too. Now, what Congressman Klein is saying is, while this budget process is not the traditional path I would choose, I agree with him. It's clear the Senate has given us no other option, so he'll continue to advocate for other legislative practices, but failing to advance anything would be failing the American people. Congress must deliver on this critical priority. What he's talking about is a simple, these are simple measures for integrity. Both Republicans, Democrats, we've gone over this again and again, have bitterly complained of the lack of integrity in our voting system and complained about outcomes and results. And it's frustrated many, you know, many Democrats, many Republicans. If you want full integrity in the system, I'm not going to give you my list for the 400th time. Now, let's play Senator Mike Lee, who's been making the argument. He's made it on this show. He's made it on TV, along with Ted Cruz and others, for protecting the Senate parliamentarian who is trying to obstruct the SAVE Act. I believe this individual pointed back in the day when Harry Reid was in charge.
9: One of the arguments you're going to hear over and over again is we've got to protect the parliamentarian. The parliamentarian's rulings have to be sacrosanct. They can't be overturned. But nobody's calling for the parliamentarian's rulings to be overturned. Why? Because the parliamentarian doesn't rule. She lacks that power. Only the presiding officer rules. The parliamentarian merely offers advice. There is nothing sacred about the rule of the Senate parliamentarian. Nobody elected the Senate parliamentarian. The Senate parliamentarian occupies no constitutional post in our system of government. So don't believe those who say that you've got to protect the parliamentarian at all costs. It's not her vote that matters. She doesn't have a vote. It's the ruling of the presiding officer that matters.
8: Then Wisconsin Senator Ron Johnson sets expectations for the Reconciliation 3.0, which would be a path, again, not what everybody wants, but would be a path to get this through. Here's what he said.
10: Well, it's never an easy task, reconciliation. I think this one will be made easier because the President Trump and the White House are really taking a leading role here. It's a more modest, it's a skinnier version of what a lot of people want, and I think that's the biggest issue we have dealing with is, you know, everybody's got their own ideas in terms of what they'd want to do in a third reconciliation package. So this one's going to be focused on military spending, you know, what can we do to help farmers, and what can we do to restore integrity during election. Those are things that and most Republicans agree on. Now, once we get into the details, there may be some disagreements. You know, my role, and I'm not budget chair yet, but, you know, basically using my private sector experience of how to organize things, how to get everybody on the same page. You know, this is the goal we all need to achieve. What do we need to do to achieve it? So, you know, politics is the art of achieving what's possible. It may not always be exactly the way I'd want it, but. My role as the chairman of the Senate Budget Committee is to, you know, really to the committee itself, to our conference, and really to the president's agenda.
8: All right, joining us now, Congressman Ben Klein is with us. I was just reading some of his comments that he posted on social media. Congressman, great to have you back. I understand, like many others, this would not be the traditional path that you would choose, I would choose, that most people would choose. However, it seems to be the only path that can get through.
11: Sean, good to be back with you, and you're exactly right. The Democrats' intransigence and unwillingness to consider reasonable legislation to secure the vote is causing us to go to reconciliation, and the fact that they want a shutdown. They want maximum chaos across this country through the election in the hopes of winning their majority. We're not going to let them do that. If we have to use reconciliation to have a party line vote to get things done, just like we did with ICE and with Border Patrol, you know, we used reconciliation 2.0 to do that because the Democrats wouldn't fund those important agencies. And so we can do it with more of the budget and put the SAVE Act through and make sure that we don't shut the government down and keep our majority. So now that Ron Johnson's over in the Senate budget chairman position, we're playing 3D chess now. I really like the fact that we can help work with Ron he can put some important provisions in the reconciliation bill and send it back to us if we can't get them in the House.
8: Okay, so where do things stand in the House? My understanding is that this got through yesterday by a very narrow margin. It's not been an easy lift, you know, with a small majority in the House and Senate. None of these, with nothing getting passed is easy for Republicans.
11: That's right. We love to and respect and revere the individual spirit. The Democrats are the collective party. They're the party of collectivism. They march in lockstep. Follow Nancy Pelosi or Hakeem Jeffries or Chuck Schumer. But for us, you know, we listen to our districts. We listen to our hearts and we march to the beats of different drummers sometimes. And that's what we've got in the House are conservatives, you know, moderate Republicans of Freedom Caucus members like me who are all trying to move the ball forward. And that's why we're going to pass this rule, pass this reconciliation budget bill and deliver for the American people.
8: You know, for me, Congressman, this is a first step. And I have a hard time comprehending why proof of citizenship, voter ID, is so problematic for Democrats. I can only come to one conclusion, is they don't want integrity in the system. I think they feel it benefits them not to have integrity in the system, which then raises questions about their real motivation. But proof of citizenship, voter ID, signature verification, I would limit mail-in ballots for the military, for the elderly, the infirm, people that can't get to the polls. You know, I would end the insanity of voting 3 months before Election Day. I mean, look at the 2000 presidential election. The weekend before that election, it was revealed that President George W. Bush had a DUI back in the day. Okay, you know, some last-minute revelation can dramatically shift or change an election. And I think voters need to have the full picture before they vote. So I would add that to the mix. I'd add updated voter rolls as mandatory, partisan observers in every precinct watching voting all day and watch the vote counting all night. Any mail-in ballots need to be on camera from the moment the mailman drops it off and put in a room with a camera, a surveillance camera, 24/7. And the last thing I would do is I'd move the paper ballots. But I guess I'm in the minority here. That's simple to me. That's integrity in the system that will give everybody confidence in the results. Then we won't hear any more complaining that people feel that elections have been compromised.
11: Yeah, you've got a lot of like-minded thinkers here in the House of Representatives and across the country in our districts. You know, in Virginia, we had this effort to gerrymander our districts by the Democrats, and what they did was they have crafted an election season in Virginia, kind of like California, where it's 6 weeks of early voting. Well, they came in halfway through there and passed this gerrymander amendment and set it for referendum. Well, what they did was they violated the Constitution and the law, which says that you can't, you know, start an election cycle and then change the rules. And that's what they did. And the courts called them on it and invalidated the referendum. But that's why we need to have as close to one day of voting as possible and not this early voting marathon and not all of this mail-in voting and open to ballot harvesting and collection by people who are not the actual voter. It just really does infringe on the integrity of the vote and really compromises in the mind of the people the integrity of our elections.
8: Well, I couldn't agree with you more. We'll follow this closely. Congressman, we appreciate your time. Thanks for being with us.
11: Thank you.
8: All right, quick break. More phone calls coming up. Here's our toll-free telephone number and my interview with Darlene Graham, now the senator replacing her brother Lindsey Graham in the great state of South Carolina, coming up straight ahead as well. 800-941-SHAWN is our number.
12: 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How many liberals does it take to make a common sense statement? 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
8: All right, to our busy phones we go. 800-941-SHAWN, our number. You want to be a part of the program. Christina is in New Jersey. Christina, hi. How are you? Glad you called.
21: Hi, Sean. Thank you for having me.
8: It's all my, the pleasure is all mine. Glad you called. You sound like a very, very friendly person.
21: I try to be, always.
8: What's going on? What's on your mind today?
21: Well, I think I'm very much in favor of the Save America Act, and I want to tell you why, if I could. People need to really think back to history. I'm not a history buff, but I will say this. There was a point in time in history where women could not vote, for example, and black people could not vote at a certain point in time in history, and people under the age of 21 could not vote as well. We fought for that right. People should remember that. I hope you were taught it in school, because I was taught it in school, and I sat up when they said women couldn't do anything, you couldn't vote. Basically, we're nothing and nobody. So why are we just giving away the right to vote to anyone who isn't even in this country legally or for any other means? Why do they get to tell us what we should be doing with our money, we should be listening to that is in charge, and every other aspect of this country? You're not a part of this country. You don't pay into the system. Why do you get to say something?
8: You know, just think of the words illegal immigrant, illegal alien. What does it mean? It means you didn't respect our laws, border sovereignty, and now we're going to allow you to vote, or give you, you know, citizenship or a path to citizenship and reward illegal activity. You know, at that point, you have compromised your entire system. Why did Democrats want? Why don't they want integrity measures? Why don't they want, you know, laws of our country enforced? I mean, I think that's the much bigger question here.
21: You're absolutely correct, and the answer is rhetorical in the saddest sense. But even further, I'm not against immigration. I'm a fourth-generation Italian-American, and my great-grandparents came here, and they weren't given very much of anything. They worked hard, and they got their citizenship, and they had, you know, passed it down through generation. I'm very fortunate. I'm very blessed. And I think that to appreciate this country is a very big deal. You will never understand it if you can't appreciate where you came from, where you are, and where you're going, and what you plan to do for this country. What are you going to do? Commit crimes? No, thank you. You're a criminal.
8: Well, I mean, my grandparents, all four of them, came from Ireland at the turn of the last century. And I actually have the documents when they came through Ellis Island. But they did it legally. I don't care where you come from, as long as we can vet you, make sure you don't have radical associations, want to bring harm to the American people. I want a health check post-COVID, and I'd like some type of evidence that you will not be a financial burden on the American people. And then my attitude is, I don't give a rip where you come from. You know, welcome to our family. That's my attitude at that point. But if you're not going to respect our laws, border sovereignty, sorry, I'm not going along with it. Because what you're doing is you're institutionalizing and rewarding lawbreaking. It's that simple. It's like teaching your kids, you know, oh, it's okay. You know, you do horrible things. You're not going to pay a price. I'm sorry. There are consequences for actions. Anyway, I appreciate the good call. Thank you, Christina. 800-941-SHAWN is our number. You want to be a part of the program. You know, look, you want to open your business. You're excited, and you want to get those doors open and get customers in and get moving. 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
9: tonight's forecast, mostly cloudy with only a very slim chance of a storm. Lows dip into the mid to upper 70s. Wednesday, it's mostly cloudy. Highs still reach the upper 80s to lower 90s. And rain and storms are likely, especially by the evening and Wednesday night. Thursday, we've got a 90% chance of rain. Skies are mostly cloudy with highs in the upper 70s to lower 80s. I'm meteorologist Kat Campbell in the NCN Weather Center.

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1: All right, 25 now till the top of the hour, 800-941-SEAN, if you want to be a part of the program. I know headlines move on. I know people are busy, and I know conflict is difficult to follow, and it gets painful, and it lasts longer than you want. But for the people that see densely populated areas in their country and promises to wipe their country off the face of the earth, that threat never goes away. And, of course, recently Iran, their terrorist proxies, continue to target Israel. Hezbollah, continuing attacks in the north. But the bottom line is it has created a massive humanitarian crisis. And, I know the news may not cover it as much, but for the people on the ground that have been providing all this humanitarian assistance, our friends and partners at the International Fellowship of Christians and Jews, all these people that need food and water and medicine and clothing and housing and you name it, they are on the ground providing it. But they can't do any of that without your help. They even have mobile medical clinics for the elderly. They can't get out of their house. They can't see a doctor, but they need medical care desperately. Anyway, whatever you can do to help Israel as they fight for their very survival in their hour of need is beyond greatly appreciated. Just go to their website. It's prayifcj.org. That's prayifcj.org today. All right, let me go to, now, yesterday when I started my day, I was in Columbia, South Carolina. And in Columbia, I had an opportunity to interview the senator, new senator from the state of South Carolina. We all know the passing of Lindsey Graham was a shock to everybody. He was a dear friend of mine. Didn't always agree with him, but he was a dear friend of mine. Lindsey, his parents died, and his younger sister, Darlene, was 13 years old. And he took on the responsibility, even adopting his own sister, for the purpose of taking care of her, even though in many ways he was a kid himself. It's such a compelling story. And I think what really stood out to me in this interview is how Darlene, she's a little different than her brother, and she was not shy about talking about it. Anyway, here is Darlene Graham, the new senator from South Carolina.
2: But like I said, it didn't take me long to realize that, I felt just this inner calling. It has to be God's plan. It has to be God's plan that I had to carry on his legacy. And, I know how much the people of South Carolina meant to him, serving our country meant to him. And I've been serving the people of South Carolina for almost 30 years in my position.
3: Now, so, if you move and fast forward, it's Tuesday.
2: Yeah.
3: You're with Henry McMaster, and he makes the announcement. And now you have to speak before the nation. Again, not a lot of time to really absorb what's happening. This timeline is moving quickly. It's just, unfortunately, I think for anybody in that situation, it is the timeline. It is what it is.
2: Mm-hmm.
3: You're talking to a governor that is asking you to do it. You're talking to a president of our country that's asking you to do it.
2: Mm-hmm.
3: You have to make a decision. And, then the next thing you know, you're being sworn into the United States Senate.
2: Yeah.
3: And now you're a United States senator. That is a fast timeline.
2: A very fast timeline.
3: How was that moment? Because I watched you and I was actually stunned at the poise and grace and, by which you were sworn in, and then you spoke about your brother and with the passion that came out behind it. You could feel it.
2: Mm-hmm.
3: Was that a tough moment for you?
2: It was tough. It was very tough. But, I prayed about it. I had support from my family, and like I said earlier, I had an inner peace about it, and it's just something I knew I had to do. I had to carry on Lindsey's legacy.
3: Yeah.
2: I had to do it for him.
3: I actually went back and I found an old interview that your brother did on C-SPAN, and it was in 2015 when he was running for president. This is what he said. Of all the things that's happened in my life, Darlene, my sister, turning out so well, is the highest of it by far. And then he went on to say that if he were to win, what role would she play in the White House? I don't know if you're aware that he was asked that question. And he said, she would be a support for me. After he'd been such a support for you, 13 is so young to lose both your parents. And at the end of the day, whatever I asked her to do, she would do. That sounds like Lindsay to me. If she took on, you know, a role on, she'd be a great representative of our country. I cannot think of a better person to represent our country than my sister. Pretty powerful and almost a little bit maybe forecasting or maybe instinctively knowing that knowing something about you or seeing something in you and understanding something about you that he wanted to share with the country had he gotten to that position.
2: You know, I don't know, Sean. I just know that I have to trust that God has a plan. You know, I never wanted this. This was my brother's life. He worked so hard for the people of South Carolina and our country. And I was so proud of him. But, you know, if God has put me in this position, I will do it. I will take on the challenge. You know, Lindsay was always there for me. And I feel like now I need to step up and be there for him.
3: So, to continue with your whirlwind week, you're a senator on Tuesday. On Thursday, you're in the Oval Office.
2: Yes.
3: I'm maybe guessing that your brother took you to the Oval Office before.
2: I've been there one time, a pinning ceremony.
3: Well, now the president's asking you into the Oval, inviting you into the Oval Office. My understanding is you're met by the president, the vice president, Secretary of State Marco Rubio, U.S. Special Envoy to the Middle East, Stephen Witkoff, and by Chief of Staff Susie Wiles.
2: Correct.
3: I would say that's a who's who in Washington.
2: Mm-hmm.
3: Bring us into that meeting.
2: I think it went very well. You know, the president was very sincere in his condolences about Lindsay. He talked about him and what a good friend he was, how he considered him family. And, you know, I told him how much I appreciated all that he had done and, you know, how they'd worked together. And then I went on to mention that there were some things that I felt like were very important to Lindsay, Russia sanctions, and that I really wanted to push those across the finish line.
3: So you really shared the same values as your brother. You followed his career very closely.
2: Mm-hmm.
3: And I met your wonderful husband, and we have a shared passion for Waffle House. I can't come to South Carolina and not go to Waffle House.
2: He loves Waffle House.
3: And we talk more about Waffle House than anything else. And now, if that week wasn't, I guess, whirlwind enough, by, I guess it was Thursday or Friday, or, you know, the president puts out, it was my honor to welcome Senator Darlene Graham, the sister of the late, great Lindsey Graham, from the wonderful state of South Carolina, into the Oval Office. We have known each other for a long time. She's a spectacular person and a true American patriot. Lindsay was one of the greatest people, senators I've ever known, and his sister shares his deep love of our country and the state of South Carolina. And during her visit, I asked Darlene, for the good of our nation, to run for the U.S. Senate in the special Republican primary, which will take place not far away, August 11th.
2: Mm-hmm.
3: I mean, his funeral's the 28th of July.
2: I know.
3: 2026. Quote, I hope, by the way, no pressure from President Trump. I hope Darlene does this, in that there would be nobody better to honor the legacy of her beloved brother, Lindsay. And Darlene, who comes from an absolutely incredible family, has been a winner her whole life. Should she accept, she will have my complete, total endorsement in the special election for the U.S. Senate in South Carolina. She will never let you down. Run, run, Darlene, run. Were you expecting that?
2: No, I was not expecting that, yeah.
3: Okay, so now it's now you're faced with, I don't know, I mean, it's kind of hard. If people don't know Donald Trump as well as I do. I've known him 30 years.
2: Mm-hmm.
3: And when he asks for something, it's hard to say no to a president.
2: Oh, yes. Mm-hmm.
3: Have you thought about that aspect of this?
2: I've given it a lot of thought. I've prayed on it, talked to my family, Lindsay's staff. He has a wonderful, hardworking staff. And
3: They're all staying with you.
2: They're all staying with me. They're all supporting me and behind me, which is, that means so much to me. Such an honor. Lindsay loved them. They're like family. So, absolutely.
3: So, you know, the good news is you have a huge infrastructure
2: mm-hmm.
3: for constituent services already built in that you're inheriting from your brother.
2: Correct.
3: So that's got to give you some peace.
2: It does. It does. It reassures me that, you know, I feel like I can do this. And the meeting with the president, it was such an honor. It was comfortable. And, you know, I told him two things. I said, I can tell you this about me. I will work hard and I'm loyal. So...
3: I bet he liked the second part better.
2: Yeah. Maybe, yeah.
3: What's interesting, and I think part of it's a good thing. I think part of it in your circumstance it makes it triply harder in that I like the idea if, God forbid, a state loses a senator, they deserve representation.
2: Absolutely.
3: And now they have it in you
2: mm-hmm.
3: with Lindsay's full staff in place. That's good news for the people,
2: people
3: of South Carolina.
2: I am so fortunate to have his staff. I mean, they're bringing me up to speed. They're right by my side working hard while grieving. It's been hard on them, so I can't tell you how much I appreciate them.
3: The president again saying, I hope Darlene does this, meaning I hope you will get... And here's the filing deadline for people that don't know, and these are just the laws of South Carolina. The filing begins tomorrow. I think you have a week.
2: Mm-hmm. Yes.
3: And by that time, the funerals won't even have taken place.
2: I know.
3: And then the president putting an ask on you, we'll put it that way. It's a lot of pressure.
2: It is a tremendous amount of pressure.
3: Tell me what's going through your head about it, and where do you stand now?
2: I'll continue to say I've been praying a lot, talking to my family. But with the love of my family, with the support of his staff, I know I'm a hard worker. I learned that from Lindsay. He cared about the people of this state. I've worked for almost 30 years for the people of this state.
3: I want to talk about that in a minute.
2: I feel like I can do it. I feel an inner peace about it. Will it be difficult? Yes, absolutely.
3: So you're inclined to get in, or... Have you even made a final decision?
2: I've made a decision.
3: You're in?
2: I'm in. I can't see it any other way. I just can't. I've thought and I've prayed and I just... He's worked so hard for so long. I can't just let that die. I've got to step in and carry on his legacy. I know he cared about the people of South Carolina so deeply. He worked so hard for them. And I feel like I can do that, too. He taught me well. I learned a lot from Lindsay. Mm. And
3: You were involved in every campaign.
2: Every campaign, yes.
3: And thank God you were, because if it wasn't, your ads were much better than his ads. You know, as you would talk about him, and from the time you were 13...
2: The personal side, he had a hard time sharing that.
3: So you'll have to go through this period where you're going to be very busy. I'm sure
2: funeral arrangements. The time frame is brutal. Brutal.
3: Do you see areas where maybe there might be differences, you know, now that you're the senator, between you and your brother? Maybe it's an unfair question, but...
2: No, it's fair, and, you know, I understand. I used to see him on the talk shows. I would watch him, and I'd be like, Lindsay, you're just talking about national security all the time. And I understand that's important, protecting our borders, national security, absolutely. I said, but, you know, talk about also what matters to the average person. You know, the price of groceries, the price of gas, health care, insurance, those kind of things. That's what I'm worried about.
3: Mm-hmm.
2: So I think that's important, too.
3: And you spoke to him about that?
2: Yes.
3: How did he respond?
2: Yeah. It's like you know him. It's like
3: I know him.
2: What do you think when I said so and so? I'm like, okay, he's listening, but not. He knew it, but he was just always so passionate, and people thought it was about, oh, he just loves war. He didn't love war. He wanted peace.
1: All right, that was Darlene Graham, the new senator from the great state of South Carolina. By the way, I love the people in South Carolina. You know where I meet all the people in South Carolina? My favorite restaurant, Linda. What is my favorite restaurant in the South? You know what the answer is.
4: Waffle House.
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0: right, that's going to wrap things up for today. Hannity tonight, 9 Eastern on the Fox News Channel. Brandon Gill, we played him earlier in the program today. You got to hear this and see this. Stephen Miller tonight, Governor Greg Abbott, Tommy Lahren tonight, Cash Patel, the FBI director. Just set your DVR tonight, Hannity, 9 Eastern on Fox. If you want to see a very interesting one you wouldn't expect, Hannity podcast, check out Clavicular. We'll see you tonight back here tomorrow. Thank you for making the show possible. You know, I was just reading an article, and it was a list of market downturns for the U.S. economy. Now, it got me thinking. Markets crash, things go up, things go down. It doesn't seem to be a matter of if or when, right? I mean, the Depression, 1929, the Recession, 1937, the flash crash, 1962, oil crisis in the 70s, Black Monday, 1987, dot-com bubble, 2008 crisis. 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
1: News this hour from Town Hall. I'm Keith Peters in Washington. Warnings are up along the Gulf Coast for Tropical Storm Bertha.
2: Tropical Storm Bertha in the Gulf of Mexico is moving towards the Florida Panhandle and Alabama. Miami-based National Hurricane Center says that as of early Tuesday, the storm was about 125 miles south of Panama City, Florida, and 200 miles southeast of Mobile, Alabama. Philippe Pappin is a senior hurricane specialist with the center.
3: The current forecast basically shows it approaching and then moving inland kind of right along the Louisiana coastline here in about 36 to 48 hours. So we're talking basically Wednesday evening and a Thursday morning. And then the track takes it basically right along the Gulf Coast.
2: Areas of flash flooding will also be possible through Friday. I'm Hayup Njuani.
1: Arizona Republicans pick nominees today for governor and other top offices.
4: Arizona Republicans are choosing nominees to challenge Democrats in key state offices. Candidates include U.S. Reps Andy Biggs and David Schweikart, who are vying to take on Democratic Governor Katie Hobbs. Biggs is endorsed by President Trump and aims to unite the party. Schweikart believes his pro-business approach can win back voters. Both parties have contested primaries for Schweikart's current House district, a battleground for congressional control. The Democratic Party backed Marlene Galan Woods, while Trump has endorsed former Cardinals kicker Jay Feely. Republicans are also picking nominees for Secretary of State and Attorney General. I'm Julie Walker.
1: The U.S. military has identified a soldier killed while disarming an Iranian drone in Iraq as Sergeant Michael Emmanuel Swinton from North Carolina. On Wall Street, the Dow Jones Industrial Average up by 385 points. The NASDAQ rose 329. The S&P 500 advanced 65. Oil near $85 a barrel. 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
9: House Majority Leader Steve Scalise says a Democrat win in November could spell the end of the U.S. economy.
10: And you're seeing it play out in cities like New York, but it's coming to a town near you. And it will absolutely be on the ballot this November, because the American people do not want America to become a communist nation. But that means Americans have to participate this November to stop it from happening.
9: President Trump has imposed 50% tariffs on most Canadian goods, declaring that Canada has unfairly discriminated against American automakers, alcohol and dairy products. Also, a federal judge has approved a $1.5 billion copyright settlement involving AI company Anthropic. It will pay thousands of authors about $3,000 per book for using pirated copies to train its Claude chatbot. The plaintiff's attorney, Justin Nelson, calls it the largest known copyright recovery in history. For the Wall Street Business Report, I'm Bob Agnew.
1: News and analysis at townhall.com. A man has stabbed and wounded two tourists near the ancient Acropolis in Athens, Greece's top tourist attraction.
11: The assailant attacked a man and a woman, both Greek Americans, with a knife on a pedestrian street near an entrance to the Acropolis itself and near the entrance to the Acropolis Museum, which lies at the foot of the Acropolis Hill in Athens. Police say the woman suffered light injuries to the leg, while the man was more seriously hurt with wounds to the arm. The attacker was detained at the scene while the two victims were transported to the hospital by ambulance, authorities say. The identity of the attacker was not immediately clear, but police said he appeared to have been suffering from psychological problems. I'm Charles de Ledesma.
1: French lawmakers have adopted a bill banning children under 15 from using social media.

0: making France the first country in the European Union to approve a blanket ban on platforms. 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
2: Good evening. Tonight's forecast, mostly cloudy, only a very, very small chance for rain with lows in the mid to upper 70s. Wednesday, highs reach the upper 80s to lower 90s. It's mostly cloudy with showers and thunderstorms likely, especially late. Thursday, a 90% chance of storms. Skies are mostly cloudy with highs in the upper 70s to lower 80s. I'm meteorologist Kat Campbell in the NCN Weather Center.
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0: 877-381-3811, 877-381-3811. Welcome, America. Welcome, America. Daniel Ortega in Nicaragua is a communist. His wife is a communist, and the duo run Nicaragua with an iron fist, as communists do. Ortega was elected in the 1980s and then defeated, in part due to the great Ronald Reagan, who helped push him out and supported the freedom fighters. But he's held on to power now for about 20 years. And, of course, elections in communist countries are phony anyway, just as they're phony in some of the Islamist countries like Turkey and Pakistan. But Ortega has boldly announced no more elections. Now, he's a communist, as I said. No more elections, he says. You know, if the Marxist Islamists, and yes, the Democrat Party, get their way, elections will be nothing but a foregone conclusion in our country. A Potemkin exercise in phony democracy, as they destroy the electoral processes established in our Constitution and further alter our immigration system as well as electoral procedures in the states. You think that's overstating it, Mr. Producer? Isn't that why they're doing these things? I don't think there's any question about it. I don't think there's any question about it at all. In addition, ladies and gentlemen, I started a discussion yesterday that I want to continue today, and I will continue on my Fox program, and I expect the backbencher plagiarists to regurgitate it if they're smart. If they're not smart, they won't. That's this phrase, working people. Working people. Now, working people, we all identify, don't we, as working people? Those of us who actually work every day. Working people. But the Democrats, that is, the Marxist communists and the Islamists, they use it. They use it in a way where they literally attempt to hijack the phrase, and they want everybody to believe that they are for working people. And so they repeat it time and time and time again. We're about working people, what to do for working people, what to provide working people. And as I thought through it last night and shared with you, and I'm thinking through it now and want to share with you again, communism is all about working people, killing them, enslaving them, and brutalizing them. It has always amazed me how the communists talk up the working people. Those 60 million people Mao slaughtered and starved to death, they were working people. Those concentration camps Xi has set up in communist China with millions of people, those are working people in those concentration camps. Those 30 to 40 million people Stalin murdered and starved to death, they were working people too. The millions of people in North Korea in concentration camps as well as murdered and starved to death, more working people. Cuba is populated with millions of enslaved working people, and so forth and so on. You see, for the communists, the working people are key. They're there to serve the state. They're there to serve the centralized masterminds, the power structure. Only in free societies, and especially in this one, in America, are quote-unquote working people the heart and soul of the society of freedom, of independence, of innovation, of productivity, of wealth creation, of prosperity. We're in a society that truly respects the working people, that believes in the working people, that the working people are the backbone of our society, not the backbone of our government, not the backbone of political parties, the backbone of our society. We are the sovereign, each one of you as individuals. An individual human being, you are a sovereign. Collectively, we are the sovereign. Communism doesn't view the working people as the sovereign. They don't view the working people as the sovereign at all. The working people need to be manipulated. They need to be redefined, reeducated. Anybody who steps out of line needs to be eliminated, shamed, pushed out of the way. They don't really mean working people. They mean enslaved people. The people are to be slaves to the state. The people are to be slaves to the masterminds. The people are to be slaves to an ideology that cannot work and never does work, wherever it's tried and whenever it's tried. When you have people, very stupid people like John Stewart or Hassan Piker or Bernie Sanders, tell you that there are people that don't have enough to eat, people who do not have enough clothes, people who do not have enough homes. The fact of the matter is we have more people who have enough food, more people have enough clothing, more people have enough homes than any society on the face of the earth. It is not perfect because human beings are not perfect. So institutions cannot and will never be perfect. But there are institutions that are more perfect than other institutions. If you live in a slave state, that is where working people are effectively enslaved and work for the state, and have to work for the state in order to be fed, have to work for the state in order to have clothing and housing and so forth, you have no opportunity. You have no opportunity for betterment, none whatsoever. They call it a classless society. Of course it's classless. It's a dehumanized society. So there aren't people who are more successful than others. There aren't people who, based on merit and hard work, have achieved more than others. There aren't people willing to take risks, unless they're willing to be killed summarily. The whole human factor is taken out of the ideology when we're talking about communism. So people don't have clothing or food or housing for a variety of reasons. It's not uniquely and exclusively the system. It might be a person, him or herself, who has decided to follow a course that is a bad course of action for them, for their families, and so forth and so on. And in America, the freest of the free societies, at least up to now, there are always adjustments being made. There's always changes being made. There's always reforms being made, even without the government dictating them. Why? Because if some guy in his garage, or some guy in his kitchen, or some guy working on a car, and gals too, obviously, comes up with a better idea, a niche idea, we might call it reform, we might call it improvement. They're motivated not simply because they're free, which is important. And they're free to think for themselves, they're free to try and fail, but because maybe they want to become famous, maybe they want to become successful and wealthy. Whatever the reason is, it doesn't matter. But that person in a communist regime is a threat. Thinking for him or herself, acting on his or her own motivations. This is why they classify us as groups. And from the communist perspective, we can never get out of the group. If you're rich, that's it. And you're bad, and you need to be addressed. That is, taken down. If you're poor, that's it. It doesn't matter why you're poor. It's the system that we will blame. And therefore, the system needs to be taken down. No individual responsibility, because there's no individual merit. Again, they don't care about working people. They are dehumanizing working people. They are dehumanizing the massive middle class in the United States of America, which is the backbone of this society, the backbone of our culture, and the backbone of our economic system. If you all decided not to work tomorrow, we'd go broke. The country would collapse. But there's enough of us, still probably most of us, who think as individuals, right? And we make the system work. So communism is about working people, killing them, enslaving them, brutalizing them, controlling them. It is the most effective ideology ever imposed on human beings. It is an ideology that does not comprehend human nature and yet seeks to destroy it. For some non-defined general good. And that's why people who've accomplished nothing, people who've experienced almost nothing, that's why those people can run regimes that are communist regimes. Because you need absolutely no knowledge, absolutely no experience. You just need an ideology backed up by an iron fist. I'll be right back.
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0: Affordability, they say. Where in the world is there a communist regime where there's affordability? Show me one. And by affordability, I mean not just the ability to afford electricity and gasoline and housing and clothing and food and a car and all the magnificent things that we have in our country beyond that which is available for our sustenance, well beyond that. But by affordability, I mean availability. Availability. In this nation, we have availability and we have affordability. Now, there's some things you may want that you actually have to work for and you have to actually save for. It's not a matter of affordability. It's a matter of personal responsibility. There's not another country on the face of the earth that has the variety of foods and drinks at the prices we have them. Not another one. And so if there's a little spike in the price of a gallon of gasoline, well, we kind of freak out, don't we? You want to get a sense for what it's like to live in a soft tyranny, as Alexis de Tocqueville would call it in Democracy in America, leading to a hard tyranny? Look at the Northeast. Look at California. Look at the price of gasoline, the massive sales taxes. Look at the price of electricity, the highest in the country. Why? You would think that people in New England and the North generally would want governors and legislatures that would bring the prices down, that would allow for more electrical lines, that would allow for a bigger grid, that would allow for more pipelines to provide oil and natural gas. Because it could be really, really cold in the wintertime, and yet that's not how they vote. That may be how you vote, but it's not how a majority vote in these blue states or purple states. They vote in almost an economic suicidal fashion. They vote to drive up the cost and reduce the availability of these necessities. Because they actually believe you can have something for nothing. They actually believe that electricity and gasoline and oil must come from the tooth fairy, I guess. And they have easy targets when they don't. They blame the very companies that are denied the permits to drill for oil, to build pipelines, to build more infrastructure, to carry electricity to our homes and so forth and so on. And they've been taught to think that way. They've been taught to believe that way in our colleges and universities, by our media, and by the left. If there's a price out there that's too high, it's the fault of the actual provider, not the government. Not the government. If there aren't enough doctors in our system, that's apparently the fault of the doctors in the hospitals, and yet it's not. Did you know that the federal government determines how many medical students will graduate each year? Did you know that, Rich? You learned it from me, what, 5-8 years ago? The federal government determines how many doctors there will be. State governments determine how many hospitals will be. There's no free market system involved in this. And, of course, the FDA determines whether life-saving drugs will hit the market or not. And it costs pharmaceutical companies tens of billions of dollars to develop one drug over the course of 20 years. Well, who's responsible for that? I'll be right back. For nearly 3,000 years, Homer's epic poem, The Odyssey, has shaped the literary and moral imagination of the West. More than a story of monsters and shipwrecks and mythical creatures, it's about courage, duty, loyalty, and the search for home. 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
12: Tonight's forecast, mostly cloudy with only a very slim chance of a storm. Lows dip into the mid to upper 70s. Wednesday, it's mostly cloudy. Highs still reach the upper 80s to lower 90s. And rain and storms are likely, especially by the evening and Wednesday night. Thursday, we've got a 90% chance of rain. Skies are mostly cloudy with highs in the upper 70s to lower 80s. I'm meteorologist Kat Campbell in the NCN Weather Center.
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0: So here's Ortega via Reuters, Nicaragua's long-serving president, Daniel Ortega. You notice these guys never leave voluntarily. They die in office. Said the Central American country will no longer hold elections, eliminating the possibility of an electoral challenge when his term ends next year, and further entrenching the rule he shares with his wife, Rosario Murillo. Now, keep in mind, when you look at North Korea, the founder of North Korea was a Stalinist. He handed the country over to his son when he died, like in his will. And then when his son died, he handed the country over to his second son. That would be the founder's grandson, like he was in the estate. He was in the will. Ortega, who has continuously held power since 2007, following an earlier presidential term in the 1980s, said the move will close off any path to the opposition, although he did not provide details about carrying out the ban. Quote, there won't be any more elections here for them to try to seize the government and seize power. Elections are not about seizing the government or seizing power, are they? They're about the people making a determination, but not in Nicaragua. Ortega said this in a speech on Sunday evening to commemorate the 1979 Sandinista Revolution, which Ortega helped overthrow the U.S.-backed Somoza dictatorship. Now, Reagan said enough of that, and of course he funded the freedom fighters in Nicaragua and overthrew the Sandinistas. But he leaves office, and then, of course, the Sandinistas are back. The days when parties backed by the Yankees, the United States, he says, and the Somoza Arias would return to power are over. Never again. So they always have to have a boogeyman. We're not involved at all in their elections. And then you can hear the same kind of talk from a Bernie Sanders and an AOC and anybody that's with the Democratic Socialists of America, a.k.a. American Communists, American Marxists. Same thing. The billionaires. We got the billionaires and the billionaires. When Mao kicked 60 million people, slaughtered 60 million people, killed them, it was not about the billionaires, was it? In Cuba, which is basically a concentration camp, it's not about the billionaires, is it? In North Korea, where people are starving to death and they're in internment camps, that's not about the billionaires, is it? Communist China, not about the billionaires, is it? No, it's not. And in New York City today, it's not about the billionaires either. It's about controlling the population. In fact, it's about changing the population. Changing it. And the emphasis is on the people who are like sheep. They need to go on the public dole. They need to demand more from the government. They need to become reliant on the city government. And those who speak out, and those who are entrepreneurs, and those who are small business people, and those who say no, they're the problem, don't you know? They're the fascists. U.S. Secretary of State Marco Rubio said in a statement Tuesday that Ortega's decision to no longer hold elections lays bare their true authoritarian nature. Well, that's for sure. And that the Nicaraguan people have the right to choose their own leaders through democratic elections. The Trump administration has described the Ortega government as a dictatorship. That's funny. They have to say the Trump administration described it as a dictatorship. Is it not a dictatorship? And imposed sanctions on more than 2,350 Nicaraguan officials and their relatives. See, there's a class structure, not in the United States, where people can be rich and poor and then rich, powerful and then not powerful and so forth and so on, where there are elections that change governments and change parties all the time, but not so in communist regimes. Not so in communist regime. That's where the autocrats are. And yet they use the language, don't they? They use the language to describe that which they are, but they point the finger at their opponents. That's what Bernie Sanders is expert at. Nicaragua's last election in 2021 was widely disputed after Ortega detained opponents of business leaders and criminalized dissent. You know who else does that, America? Erdogan in Turkey. Erdogan in Turkey. No F-35s for Erdogan in Turkey or anything else for that matter, as far as I'm concerned. Last year, Ortega further consolidated his power through a series of constitutional reforms. Oh, constitutional reforms, you see, of the sort the Democrat Party and their Marxist-Islamist access is encouraging. Constitutional reforms. We eliminate the United States Senate. If we can't eliminate it, we add four more Democrats by adding a city, D.C., and a territory, Puerto Rico. That's right. We eliminate real elections by eliminating the Electoral College, so we have direct elections where the blue cities and states control the outcomes. It's not a real election. That's not really democracy, is it, America? That's not the consent of the governed, unless you're in those 12 states. Forget about the other 38 states. The Democrats have a million ideas. Oh, yeah. A million ideas. And they call it all democracy. The communists call everything democracy. They call it reform as well. They're there to reform the system. The system is corrupt. We're going to take it over. We're going to rejigger it. We're going to make all these fantastic changes for the working people. The UN Human Rights Council has accused Ortega and Murillo's government, that's his wife, transforming the country into an authoritarian state and systematically violating human rights. Imagine that. Comes with the territory, doesn't it? In 2018, Ortega responded in widespread anti-government protests with a crackdown, in which more than 300 people were killed. Imagine that. Analysts and opposition politicians in exile said the declaration put into focus the reality of two-person rule under the Ortegas while revealing the couple's fear of an opposition movement taking root. Well, that's why they have a police state. Ortega and Morello are evidently afraid at the idea that the slightest political opening could create the conditions of dissent to manifest and threaten their grip on power. Now, if this sounds like the Islamist regime in Iran, you're right. But the Islamist regime in Iran goes one step further. Those people are prepared to die for the cause, as long as we die also. The country of Nicaragua is transformed into a full-fledged, family-run dictatorship. Félix Maradiaga, a presidential hopeful for the opposition. Imagine how brave these people are. Who was jailed in Nicaragua from 2021 to 2023 before being expelled to the U.S., said he saw Ortega's comments less as a show of force than as a confession of fear. Okay, well, all the words are important and all the comments are important, but there he is. And who's going to stop him? Nobody. Nobody. Nobody's going to stop him. Now, I have to say, when Reagan was president, he pushed a lot of these communists out of Central and South America. And I think the president is of this mind, too, once he takes care of Iran. But the issue with Iran, to me, let me be blunt with you. We've got sort of an on-again, off-again war. And that does not lead to victory, ultimately. An on-again, off-again war. You know what leads to victory? Victory. And I'm tired of people saying this regime can't be defeated because it's an ideology. All regimes are based on an ideology. All of them. Whether they're communist or fascist or Islamist, they're all built on an ideology. The Soviet Union collapsed. We were told over and over again, containment. Mutual assured destruction. They can't be defeated. Until one man said, no more with this detente. No more with this defeatism. The Soviet Union could be defeated. And we can do it without sending in ground troops. And he did it. Reagan. And I'm here to tell you the Iranian regime can be defeated. But we have to be willing to embrace all of the potential resources and tools that are out there. Number one, the Iranian people must be armed. I know I sound like a broken record, but sometimes broken records are necessary. They can be trained, they can be armed, they can be supported with air support, with satellite monitoring of the enemy, and so forth and so on. It can be done. If we have a CIA with the willpower to do it, and hopefully a director who's willing to do it, it absolutely can be done. Taking down the Soviet Union was much more complicated and difficult than taking down this Iranian regime. Number two, if we're serious about defeating the regime, victory, we must ignore what the Arab countries are telling us and what Turkey is telling us, and stop sidelining the third most powerful air force on the face of the earth, and one of the greatest intelligence services on the face of the earth, and that would be the Israeli Mossad and Air Force and their IDF. They're in the neighborhood. Their cities have been hit. They are threatened all the time. But they, like the Iranian people, are poised and motivated to defeat the Iranian regime. You know, people talk about our helping Israel over these decades. Let me tell you something. Nobody has helped these Arab countries more than the United States. Most of the bases we have in the Middle East, they're not in Israel. They're in one Arab country after the other, aren't they? And we have men and women who are positioned in these various Arab countries on these various bases. We have defended the Arab countries against threats from Russia, against threats now from China, and now threats from Iran. These monarchies and these dictatorships shouldn't be dictating to us how and when and how we defeat the Iranian regime. Nor should Turkey, which is led by a nationalist socialist Islamist, a grave threat to us and his own people. I'll be right back.
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0: America. I'm always keen on gold, which is why I talk to you about it. You know, there are sponsors out there who come to us and we have to turn them down because they don't believe in the subject matter or the service or the product. I have always believed in gold, and those of you who have listened to me for a couple of decades or more and have invested in gold, at least diversified with gold, have done very, very well. So I want you to listen to me, folks. Gold entered 2026 after a historic year. 53 new all-time highs, record annual demand, and an average price up 44% year over year. Then it pushed past $5,500 in January. I believe it's poised right now that trajectory is still there. But the trajectory is never straight up. It's a zigzag. And so when it zags and it's flat for a few weeks or a few months, that's the time to jump in. That's when I jump in. Okay? I'm just being perfectly straightforward with you. And many Wall Street analysts are telling clients that this is the window before gold pushes back toward new highs. Meanwhile, silver's on track for a sixth straight year of structural supply deficit. Now, what does that mean? Silver is used in many industrial applications, for solar, for electric vehicles, for electronics, on assembly lines, in automobiles, other types of automobiles. So that is still pulling heavily on the market. And yet, people still invest on it as a precious metal. 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Now, ladies and gentlemen, I'm spending a lot of time, and I'm going to spend more time over the course of the next weeks and months, talking about communism, Islamism, woke Reich neo-fascism, because like never before in our lifetimes, this is a serious threat. These ideologies, the first two, are not taking over the Democrat Party. It's taken over some Democrat parties in our cities, in our communities, and some states. It's not theoretical. It's reality. And the woke right neo-fascists, some of them have secreted themselves into our government, into NGOs, into think tanks in and around Washington, D.C. They're making alliance, ideological alliance, with the Marxist Islamists. They hate America. They trash America. They trash our past. And I noticed they trash our great conservatives. Milton Friedman, Thomas Sowell, William Buckley, Barry Goldwater, Ronald Reagan. They tell us, just like the Marxists tell us, the world begins today. These people were failures. We can't win on this stuff anymore. Ladies and gentlemen, the day we can't win on the Constitution and the Declaration and our history and our founders, the day we can't win on capitalism, which is called commerce for the rest of us, which wasn't invented by anybody, it's a practice that came into existence without any ideology attached to it, is the day we lose our country and the West dies. Do not believe the demagogues and the propaganda that they're peddling. What is a podcaster? 99.9% of podcasters are losers, are druggies, are people who've had criminal issues, are perverts. Not all of them. 99% of them are that or something else. Inexperienced, unknowledgeable, uninformed, but they know how to drop the F-bomb. This they know how to do. We'll be right back.
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0: been well known to this committee for some time, and prior to the conflict with Iran, there has been bipartisan support to address these shortfalls. While these munitions shortfalls have been years in the making, they are growing increasingly urgent.
1: War Secretary Pete Hegseth said the U.S. war against Iran has cost $37.5 billion so far. House Republicans are sounding the alarm over Democrat socialists. House Speaker Mike Johnson says he remains optimistic that the majority of Americans will ultimately reject socialists on the November ballot.
2: Not on our watch. We're not going to do that. And I am very confident. In fact, I'm very enthusiastic about the upcoming midterm election because I believe that people are beginning to see this. And it is going to motivate voter turnout for true Americans who love their country and want to keep it.
1: Arizona Republicans are choosing nominees to challenge Democrats in key state offices. Candidates include Congressman Andy Biggs and David Schweikert, who are vying to take on Democratic Governor Katie Hobbs. Biggs is endorsed by Donald Trump and aims to unite the party. Schweikert believes his pro-business approach can win back voters. Both parties have contested primaries for Schweikert's current House district, a battleground for congressional control. On Wall Street, the Dow by 385 points. More on these stories at townhall.com.
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1: There's going to be a new round of layoffs at ESPN.
5: A memo sent to employees says most moves are the result of ESPN's acquisition of NFL Network and other league digital assets. While most of the layoffs affect production and behind-the-scenes personnel, some on-air talent was affected, including NFL analyst Ryan Clark, who learned of his layoff while on NFL Live Monday. Clark was told by company executives rather than hear about it elsewhere. He did not finish his appearance on the show. The ESPN layoffs are part of other reductions taking place throughout the Walt Disney Company this week. I'm Lisa Dwyer.
1: Kaylee Hoddle, a deaf actor known for her roles in two Godzilla films, has died in a car crash in Maryland. She was 18 years of age. The crash happened early Tuesday morning. News and analysis at townhall.com. From Washington, I'm Keith Peters reporting. Skiing in Africa is catching on with the rest of the world.
6: Lesotho attracts thousands each winter to its unique ski resort, the only such tourist attraction in sub-Saharan Africa. The landlocked kingdom's high elevation and mountainous terrain make it the coldest country on the continent. The Afriski Mountain Resort, some 3,200 meters above sea level, is its only fully operational ski resort. Janko Smith is a skier.
7: So I've been to Europe, and I can tell you that it's totally different. The vibe here is way better, and I think it's honestly such a privilege having it here, because, I mean, a whole ski trip here, or you can buy a flight ticket to Europe.
6: I'm Haya Pinjwani.
1: French lawmakers have approved a bill banning children under 15 from using social media. The move makes France the first country in the European Union to pass a blanket ban on platforms as concerns grow worldwide over the harmful effect of digital content on kids. More at townhall.com.
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1: Good evening. Tonight's forecast, mostly cloudy, only a very, very small chance for rain with lows in the mid to upper 70s. Wednesday, highs reach the upper 80s to lower 90s. It's mostly cloudy with showers and thunderstorms likely, especially late. Thursday, a 90% chance of storms. Skies are mostly cloudy with highs in the upper 70s to lower 80s. I'm meteorologist Kat Campbell in the NCN Weather Center.
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3: Ground command post. Deep in the bowels of a hidden bunker, somewhere under the brick and steel of a nondescript building, we've once again made contact with our leader, Mark Levin.
4: Hello, America. 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Our number, 877-381-3811, 877-381-3811. But it looks like Grant Plattner's replacement in Maine may have a lot of problems. Our friends at Town Hall, Jeff Charles, points this out. The Democrats' new Senate candidate in Maine isn't much better than his predecessor, Grant Plattner, who dropped out of the race after the party couldn't continue pretending it was anything other than a total scumbag. Former Maine Senate President Troy Jackson is poised to become the new nominee after edging out his opponents in a special selection process to replace Plattner. The candidate effectively locked up the nomination over the weekend by sweeping county delegate elections. American Prospect reported that he won a majority of the vote in a whopping 15 out of 16 counties, and took over 90% of the delegates overall. But like Plattner, Jackson has some problems. In September 2019, Jackson and his wife purchased a home in Augusta, Maine, for $216,000 using a FHA, Federal Housing Administration, mortgage that required the borrower to occupy the property as a principal residence for at least a year. However, the candidate admitted that he did not fulfill this requirement. This is called fraud, ladies and gentlemen. This is unfortunate, but I never really read the forms, he told the Portland Press-Herald. He noted that he paid his mortgage broker a lot of money, and that he filled out the forms, and me and my wife signed them. Well, you signed them under the penalty of perjury. Not surprising Jackson would use that excuse, given that deflecting blame is to politicians what mustard is to a hot dog. Jackson's broker, however, told a different story. Quote, I mean, he's a senator. You'd think he would read forms and understand them, he told the Maine Wire. The candidate later sold the home in December 2021 for $323,000, a pretty good profit, wouldn't you say? Yeah, I'd say so. Republican lawmakers filed ethics complaints against Jackson, but the Maine Ethics Commission said it lacked jurisdiction over potential federal occupancy fraud. No criminal charges were filed, and I'm pretty sure I don't have to explain why. No, that's right, because it was a Democrat regime. What's interesting about Jackson is that he has not done an about-face on several policy positions. He voted against legalizing same-sex marriage in 2009 and espoused more restrictive views on abortion. He later reversed both positions, and yet nobody's holding him to account. Nobody's questioning him. He reversed on major positions. He's a typical far-left type, advocating for Medicare for all, slamming immigration and customs enforcement operations across the country. Ay, ay, ay. Ay, ay, ay. Crazy. And yet, not unusual for these lefties, is it? No, it's not. They're all kind of creepy. You want to know the truth? Well, they're all kind of creepy. And now we have this Abdul El-Sayed in Michigan. Look at all these candidates running, how sick they are. The New York Post points out, this Abdul El-Sayed is set to attend a campaign fundraiser co-hosted by a lawyer who was also once honored her grandfather. She honored her grandfather who fought for the Nazis in Nazi Germany. She honored the grandfather. It's not like she said, oh, boy, I want to keep my distance. No, she honored the grandfather. Kelly Newman, a prominent local lawyer and Democratic fundraiser, is co-hosting the event to pad El-Sayed's campaign coffers in the home stretch of his primary race and the showdown against Democratic Michigan U.S. Representative Haley Stevens for their party Senate nod. Newman previously faced a firestorm on Veterans Day in 2024 when she honored her grandfather's military service. The problem was it was service for the Nazis. He escaped to Brazil with my father after Germany lost in World War II and then made their way to Detroit where they spoke no English and worked their way up to provide a stable life for their family. Well, they should have been arrested, don't you think, and deported. Newman hailed her grandpa's one of my best friends and one of the first people in my life who accepted me as gay when I was nervous and scared. Michigan lawyer argued that her grandfather was proof that people can change and love indeed can win. Excuse me, your grandfather was a Nazi. He fought for the Nazis. After facing backlash, Newman deleted that post. Earlier this year, Newman issued a public apology for the post and blamed the Stevens campaign operation for digging it up. Well, for digging it up? Seriously? You're the one who posted it. She also disputed the characterization of her grandfather being a Nazi soldier, seemingly alluding to the reporting that he was in the German Wehrmacht. Well, that's a Nazi soldier. I wonder if he had a tattoo. Many experts, as well as the Holocaust Memorial Museum, have disputed the notion that German soldiers didn't fight for the Nazi regime. Of course they did. Incredible. Let's see here. As the commercials take over my page, I do hate that. When these commercials take over my page, Mr. Producer, I never buy the product that interferes with what I'm trying to read. You know, even in the quiet of my own home. You're the same way? But a campaign rep told the Jewish Insider, the host in question has hosted or donated to several Democratic senators, congresspeople, statewide elected officials and candidates, including Abdul's opponent, Congresswoman Stevens. All of us, including the host, condemn Nazi ideology. But she embraced her grandfather. Now, maybe you do that quietly, right? Because you're embarrassed. You know, maybe you do that quietly. But this guy, Abdul, he takes in an awful lot of nut jobs. He's got a lot of baggage he's carrying, and he's hoping that'll help him, believe it or not. He believes that'll actually help him. Let's keep going. State Department identifies Democratic Socialists of America as willing vectors of Cuban influence in the United States, reports John Solomon at the great Just the News. State Department detailed travel by Democratic Socialists to Cuba. You've heard this in part. The party's entanglement with Cuba-backed groups in the United States and ideological affinity for the Cuban regime in a report released on Monday. The State Department warned that the Democratic Socialists of America serve as a willing vector of Cuban communist influence in the U.S., bolstered by a network of organizations tied to Cuban intelligence. In a new report released yesterday detailing Cuba's decades-long effort to make the revolution in the United States, quote-unquote, the State Department highlights the DSA's deep connections to organizations connected to Cuban intelligence, including at least one sanctioned by the U.S. government. And these connections include the organization's public membership in the National Network of Cuba, which is linked to the sanctioned Cuban Institute of Friendship with the Peoples. That's delegations to Cuba and the establishment of formal channels of communication with the Cuban government. The State Department report also noted that the DSA's entanglement with a broader network of American activist organizations, with the State Department argues, Cuba can activate for targeted protests in the event the island nation is threatened. The DSA, they quote, has built a national infrastructure dedicated to moving extreme left politics from the margins into the mainstream, and with it, a deep and abiding devotion to the Cuban regime, the State Department wrote. I haven't heard this on a single television program. Have you, Rich? Not one. It doesn't seem to matter to the press anymore. It doesn't seem to matter to the press anymore. The DSA did not respond to a request for comment from Just the News. The DSA is filled with these barely pubescent pukes who will not come on this program so I can confront them. The DSA catapulted to the center of national attention in recent years, as you know. And earlier this summer, Mamdani successfully backed several of their candidates. And parallel to the growth of its domestic political footprint, the DSA has markedly deepened its alignment with the Cuban regime, according to evidence compiled by the State Department. In 2019, the DSA, just think of communists when you hear the DSA. The communists made a decision to formally join the National Network on Cuba, a U.S.-based umbrella organization for leftist activist groups, including Code Pink, Communist Party USA, the Socialist Workers Party. Every year, the NNOC works with the ICAP to send a U.S. delegation to the International May Day Brigade in Cuba. In June, the State Department sanctioned the ICAP for, quote, being a political subdivision agency or instrumentality of Cuba. They said the ICAP is a Cuban organization founded by Fidel Castro in 1960 that supports Cuban intelligence and counterintelligence activism right here in America. And following its 2019 decision to join the NNOC, the Democrat Socialists of America has elevated Havana to the forefront of the foreign policy agenda. This is a rancid, toxic entity, this DSA. You see these little punks on TV?
5: Oh, yes, we should get rid of the Senate. Yes, we should. And the Supreme Court. We should get rid of the president, too. Oh, yay.
4: These are all interlopers. You see, the destruction of the United States in coordination with their Islamist comrades. And they work together. Piker, AOC, the Islamists with the communists. And they're under the umbrella of the Democrat Party, where there's some resistance taking place. Some, not enough. I'll be right back.
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7: This is Steve Woodward teeing off. Expressions of hatred toward Jewish people are surging nationally, not among fringe groups. High-profile, influential people like New York City's socialist mayor appear intent on normalizing anti-Semitism. The media look away. During my recent tour of Central Europe, the haunting legacy of Nazi Germany's genocidal Holocaust simmered beneath World War II-era narratives. It's not surprising. Its victims must be remembered. Artist Gunter Demnig, working in obscurity, is doing his part. On a tree-lined street in Prague, my eye was drawn to brass plates anchored in a sidewalk. A guide explained that each commemorates where a Holocaust victim last lived voluntarily, along with name, date of birth, date of capture, date of murder. Demnig began his painstaking project in 1992. As of 2024, more than 107,000 brass plates are installed across 30 countries. One in Prague honors a Jewish boy seized at age 7, gassed in a chamber at 9. This very same maniacal hatred eerily lurks within American culture today, 80-plus years later, presented as a political movement. But it must be called out for what it is. I'm Steve Woodward, emphatically teed off.
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0: There she goes.

0: I really am. All right, we better phase it down. People, what are you doing? I'm doing what I like to do. I pick these songs. Mr. Producer, do I pick these songs or not? I pick these songs. Now, if they're really weird, Mr. Producer, are you sure about that? But this is my favorite, because Aretha's one of the best. Whitney Houston, another one. But I told you folks years ago, I'm a Motown guy. That's what I am. Not just Motown, but I love Motown. But I love this even more. This is, to me, sort of like church music, but sort of a mix of hip-hop and church. I can't really explain it, you know, but I really do love it. Speaks for me. Speaks for me. Also, we keep going through the some of this very ugly stuff. I mean, the Democrat Party, ladies and gentlemen, is your enemy. It's your enemy. And people need to get used to this fact. Several prominent Democrats. Ready for this one? This is from Fox. Peter Panindo. And by the way, Fox Digital does great research. Great research. Several prominent Democrats were caught on camera participating in a progressive political video. That's what they call it, I guess. And it's a call. A call which began with one speaker comparing America to a Nazi regime ruled by dead-eye psychopaths and bloodthirsty imperialists. You think what I've been telling you over these last several years about this party, about these people, was overstating it? It was never overstating it. Never. I know exactly what we're dealing with here. And I've been banging the pots and pans. I've been raising my voice. Why do you raise your voice? Well, what the hell? If my voice isn't on the air anymore, you better worry a lot, quite frankly. Participants on the call, which was hosted by Progressive Victory in March, included Ro Khanna, the con man, whose name has been floated as a possible presidential contender, several Democratic Socialists of America endorsed candidates, Abdul al-Sayed, there he goes again, Cori Bush, that jackass from St. Louis, the Rizal, I can't even pronounce this woman's name, another one, Yabba Dabba, a spokesman for Khanna, I guess, has since disavowed the speaker's comments and said Khanna was not on the call at the time the remarks were made. Hey, look, the company you keep, pal. We know exactly who you are and what you are. So keep in mind now, the Democrats are calling us bloodthirsty imperialists, dead-eye psychopaths, and comparing us to the Nazi regime that we fought and destroyed. I'll be right back.
1: Your medication for enlarged prostate is working. That's what you tell yourself. You're up 3 times a night instead of 5. 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
9: Tonight's forecast, mostly cloudy with only a very slim chance of a storm. Lows dip into the mid to upper 70s. Wednesday, it's mostly cloudy. Highs still reach the upper 80s to lower 90s. And rain and storms are likely, especially by the evening and Wednesday night. Thursday, we've got a 90% chance of rain. Skies are mostly cloudy with highs in the upper 70s to lower 80s. I'm meteorologist Kat Campbell in the NCN Weather Center.
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11: If Mark has banned you from the show, we have a special number you can call to reach him, 877-381-3811.
0: How many times have you heard the media, CNN, MS, lousy? Just the media. Where's your evidence for non-citizens voting, right, Mr. Producer? Where's your evidence? You can't give us one single case, can you? Really? Well, here's Fox News. Democrat New Jersey governor says thousands of non-citizens discovered in voting rolls. Governor Mikey Sherrill said fewer than 400 of those registered through software glitch voted in the past election. Can you imagine nationwide? Remember, they keep telling us this is the cleanest election in history. No, they didn't know their you-know-what from their you-know-what. New Jersey's governor announced this afternoon thousands of non-citizens were registered to vote in her state. Some cast ballots in past elections. She said that a serious software error in New Jersey's motor vehicle system led to the registration of roughly 6,600 people who indicated that they were not U.S. citizens between 2023 and 2024. That's a one-year period. Just a one-year period. Almost 3 years prior to my taking office, she said. The individuals answered no when asked on a keypad whether they were a U.S. citizen when applying for driver's licenses and ID cards, but through no fault of their own, the system registered them anyway. So they voted knowing they're illegal aliens, but that wasn't their fault. I see. She stressed that while the error occurred under the previous administration, headed by Democrat Phil Murphy, she ordered her administration's attorney to look into the matter and remove the illegally registered voters from the rolls. Here is the dark secret, ladies and gentlemen. Federal law requires the states to go through their voter rolls. I think it's once every 2 years or whatever it is. And some states refuse to do it. One of them that has refused to do it is New Jersey. California refuses to do it. These dark blue states refuse to clean their voter rolls. People have moved, but many of them are still on the voter rolls. People have died, but many of them are still on the voter rolls. Like here, illegal aliens are on the voter rolls. So when you hear the media say these are the cleanest elections in history, the Democrats say that can't possibly be true because they won't clean their voter rolls. And they won't clean them because they want fraud. They want people to vote who are not supposed to be voting. There's no other reason. Just like they insist on voting without IDs. That fool, Warner, the senator from Virginia, he goes on TV and he's called on it by John Carl. He says, now in our state, you know, we actually have voter ID. And John Carl says, no, I actually vote in Virginia. I actually don't have voter ID. Well, we can challenge it and we can do that. So they just lie. Excuse me. Rather than do the right thing, they just lie. The same message admitting that people in her state improperly voted, Cheryl then attacked President Donald Trump. Well, of course, because he had so much to do with it, right? For what she described as spreading lies about the legitimacy of American elections. Now, the audacity, the gall of this woman to start attacking Trump, who's been trying to fix the system, after she just confessed that in her state, in a simple one-year period, 6,600 people, illegal aliens, had registered the vote, and 400 of them did. Now, 400 voting illegally is not earth-shattering, but 6,600, you know, registered the vote, that's pretty earth-shattering. That's a lot, and it can make a big difference in these close elections. An elected New Jersey official slammed Democrats for failing on the issue of election integrity. New Jersey Minority Leader John DeMeo of Hackettstown. This is another example of Democrats failing to secure elections. He's right about that. That's said by Joe Pernanaccio of Borton Montville. You have illegal aliens being given driver's licenses, really no precaution to tell whether or not they should be getting them. Cheryl said, oh, you know, it was a mistake, 6,600. They specifically said they didn't want to vote. They didn't have, they did not register. And in the meantime, 400 of them did register, did vote and were registered, said, excuse my cynicism. But, you know, this is the same administration through their sanctuary state policies and through their DMV policies that created this whole mess. So for them to say 6,600, I would not be surprised if it's exponentially bigger than that number. The Trump administration also weighed in. Democrats and the media allies have repeatedly said it's impossible for non-citizens to register to vote, let alone cast a ballot. Yet time and again, they've been proven wrong. As President Trump has said, there's nothing more important than the integrity of our elections, said Abigail Jackson. And this latest incident underscores the absolute necessity of the Save America Act. American voters deserve to have confidence that our elections are safe and secure. Why is this so controversial? Why is it so controversial? It isn't. The communists, the Islamists, they don't want fair elections. They want everybody to vote, even if they're not a citizen. Yes, that's right. Really preposterous. Every time Democrats say non-citizens is not an issue, voters learn about another case that proves otherwise. It's time to stop making excuses. Pass the Save America Act. In June, Fox News Digital exclusively reported that non-citizens were registered to vote in New Jersey over a period of years. Some of them voted in elections. Others were attempting to become naturalized as citizens, copped to being on the voter rolls, and said they were registered by mistake. In official letters viewed by Fox News Digital from Atlantic County Superintendent of Elections and Commissioner of Registration, Maureen Bogdan certified that non-citizens came to her asking to be removed. So you actually have some people asking to be removed because the state put them on the voter rolls. Now, who benefits from that in a Democrat state? Democrats. That's who benefits from that. Democrats. You know, Israel, our vital ally in the Middle East, is constantly under attack and facing unprecedented threats like never before. 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

0: Oh, yeah. 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
0: It's like half the commercial there. Mr. Producer, I believe that segment on CNN is fairly recent, is it not? Best as we know. I think it is fairly recent. All right. Everybody, it's time for a silent prayer. No, actually, it's pretty interesting if it is fairly recent. But even if it's not, we have the data analyst for CNN. We'll play this, and then I'll circle back talking about President Trump's rating in the Republican Party. Go.
2: 21st century own party approval rating, about at this point in the second term. We got Trump, we got Obama, we got Bush. Look, they're all fairly popular, but the one who is the most popular, and we have seen this time in and time out, no matter when you look, is Donald John Trump. He's the only one who's over 80%. 83% of Republicans still approve of the job that Donald Trump is doing as president. He still has that magic touch. We'll see if it carries over to South Carolina, but we've seen it in primaries this year, Senate primaries, and that's because he is still a very popular man, historically popular when it comes to his own party liking and approving of the job that he's doing.
0: That was in March, but I think it still applies. And he said, let's see what happens in South Carolina. And I think his endorsement will matter very, very much in South Carolina. But all that said, his support among Republicans is rock solid. And you heard what he also said, which is no matter when they measure it, any time of the year, his first term, whatever, it's very, very solid. And I get it. Now, for the communists out there, Elizabeth McDonald is really an excellent host and reporter for Fox Business. And she posts this news. The GAO, General Accounting Office, now says the United States government wasted $3 trillion. Listen to this. $3 trillion on overpayments. Complete fraud. $3 trillion on overpayments since 2003 out of programs like Medicaid, Medicare, Social Security, SNAP, and EITC, the VA, and more. The fraud is just shocking. That's about the size of France or Italy. She says, stunning that Democrats attack Doge and Elon Musk trying to stop colossal waste like this. It's stunning at a superficial level, but it's understandable at a deeper level. Number one, they don't care. This is power for them. Money is power. Taxation is power. Regulation is power. These programs for these politicians, these Democrats, is about power. Okay? What the DSA, Democrat Socialists of America, and Democrat Communists won't tell you is that the U.S. spends $7 trillion annually on socialist-style programs. That's where most of the overpayments come from. $3 trillion is not a rounding error. It's a governing error. That's not just waste. It's systematic government failure. The GAO says this has been a government-wide problem for years. Washington's biggest growth industry is fraud and overpayments. This is abuse of the U.S. taxpayer. So the big government socialists and the others never have to account for this. They never have to answer for this. They just accept this is going on. And, of course, the Democrats and that the Marxist socialists, they don't even question it. So if you have an Elon Musk and a Doge, they attack them for daring to raise it. Now, there are so many great arguments against these people, against their candidates, against their politics. We started off the program with some of them. This is another one. This is another one. How does this help working people? $3 trillion in fraud since 2003, says the General Accountability Office. How does that help working people? Those taxes come from working people. They come from you. And yet, what's the answer that the communists have? There are no answers. No answers at all. Because they want to expand it. Medicare for all. Can you imagine the fraud in Medicare for all? Those of you paying into Medicare, those of you who have paid into Medicare your entire working careers, can you imagine giving Medicare to illegal aliens? Can you imagine giving it to college students? Can you imagine just giving it away? What will happen at hospitals? Your inability to get emergency care? Your inability to see a doctor? This is the experience in Canada, in France, in England, wherever they have these government-run healthcare systems. We know they don't work. And they have to rely on our pharmaceutical companies and our inventiveness and our production for most of these cutting-edge drugs, if you can get them. If you can get them. Can you imagine relying on the government for life and death decisions like this? I'm quite serious. Medicare for all, it sounds so clever. And by the way, it would destroy Medicare too, because Medicare is also subsidized by private health insurance. Many of you have different parts of Medicare. You're paying insurance companies like Humana or whoever. That helps to subsidize the Medicare program, even though you've already paid taxes into it. If they nationalize Medicare, all that private insurance goes away. You won't have any of it. All those companies go out of business. All those people go out of business. There will be no more private options. There will be nothing. Nothing for you to rely on. That's how it would work. Medicare for all. We've got to pierce through the propaganda and the sloganeering, America. We're for working people. No, you're not. You're for enslaving working people. We're for Medicare for all. You're for destroying Medicare. You're not for health care for the American citizen. How hard is this? It's not. I'll be right back.
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13: The appeals panel in New York reverses a lower court decision ordering the release of pro-Palestinian activist Mohsen Mahdawi, a legal permanent resident, opening the door to his re-arrest. Mahdawi is a student protest organizer who the Trump administration